The Albanese government is giving South Australia a bit of economic love as more than 2,000 Labor members are in town to debate the party. The Albanese government is giving South Australia a bit of economic love as more than 2,000 Labor members are in town.

0: Michael Packie reporting. Real estate agents are reporting a rush of activity on the property market ahead of changes to super rules. Under the changes, buyers will no longer be able to use self-managed super funds to borrow money to purchase a residential property. Real estate expert Tom Panos says agents have told him people have been trying to get in before the option is off the table.
1: I asked a heap of other agents, and that is exactly what's been happening. There has been a rush of people because they know that once it's done, it's finished. So mainly in the cheaper end of the properties, by the way.
0: The new rules come into play on August 10th. Mining millionaire Gina Rinehart is offering Australian swimmers at the Commonwealth Games thousands of dollars for each medal won. Those in individual events will be given $20,000 each for every gold medal, $15,000 for silver and $10,000 for bronze. Athletes who break world records are being offered $30,000. A Gold Coast community campaign to save their local library has paid off. The Burleigh Heads Library was slated for closure, but will remain open after the acting mayor approved a temporary joint funding deal. Residents are now pushing for the facility to permanently stay. In AFL, Collingwood has claimed its sixth consecutive win in a second-half domination over the Crows in Adelaide. The Pies running out 34-point winners last night. Here's coach Craig McRae.
2: When you come over to Adelaide and play a team that's, arguably the top four teams in the competition are based on form, and we've got some youth in our team getting good opportunities, and to put 108 points on the board is pretty significant. Yeah, it's probably beyond my expectations.
0: And Melbourne has made five changes for tonight's clash against Geelong at the MCG. St Kilda has confirmed Max King will play his first senior game since late 2024, naming him to face North Melbourne on Sunday. And Scotty Scheffler is in a tie for second at 6 under par, one shot back of the lead after the first round of the PGA Tour event in Blaine. That's the latest news and sport. I'm Naomi Miller.
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8: And now across Geelong, Werribee and the Surf Coast, it's the 96.3 four-day forecast.
9: And the weather for today for Geelong and the Surf Coast, well, cloudy, medium chance of showers, most likely later on this evening, winds westerly 20 to 30 k, and UV index is low at 2, and looking ahead to the weekend, some showers about and a top of 15 degrees. Today, a maximum of 13 degrees.
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9: 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Isaiah 26 verse 4.
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9: Yeah, you're listening to Steve Mack. Ewan having a day off today, well deserved, and he should be back again on Monday. Great to have your company this morning right around Geelong and the Surf Coast. And Werribee, don't forget the guys over in Werribee. Good morning to you guys there as well. Hey, coming up real soon, some great music on the way. Also, Naomi Reid, great little message from Naomi. And we're going to take a wander down memory lane. It is Friday, the 24th day of July. Believe it or not, where's the year gone? It's already halfway done, isn't it? There we go. That's all to come. We've got great music on the way, as I say. Jimmy Cravity, Leanna Crawford, and right now, let's kick off with Josiah Queen. Oh.

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Leanna Crawford, Stillwaters, comes out of Psalm 23. You're on 96.3 from the heart of Geelong. Right now, some brand new music.

0: The Aussie boys for King and Country there, of course. And you know what? It's a great new song. Came out about a month ago now. Miracle, it's a powerful anthem of faith, hope and God's life-changing power. Very inspiring indeed. From the boys for King and Country. On the way real soon, we're going to hear from Naomi Reid on 96.3.
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6: 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This August, the census will ask about religion. So take a moment to think about your full story. And if Christianity is part of it, record it.
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9: Everybody says that stories are powerful and that true stories speak to our heart. We agree, and we often respond in tears because we relate to the story. We've shared those same questions and fears and longings. Sometimes in churches I tell biblical stories and I narrate the events in the Bible through the eyes of one of the people in the story. One Christmas I told the Christmas story through the eyes of Mary, the mother of Jesus, but not imagining the young Mary by the manger, but an older Mary who would have told the whole story, not just the donkey, the baby and the shepherds, but the whole story. Jesus' life, his death, his resurrection, and what happened after that. After I finished telling the story, an old man came up to me and cried, saying, I'm sorry, I can't stop crying. I've never cried in church before. I said, it's okay to cry. We cry when we stub our toes or make mistakes or lose our keys. We can cry over the cross and the difference that the love of God has made to each of us.
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his armour. 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And Michelle Toombs, Heaven Has Heart on 96.3. From the heart of Geelong, right now, I think it's time to take a little wander down memory lane. And it's Friday, the 24th day of July 2026. It's National Pyjama Day. You've got my permission to go to work today in your PJs. Just don't mention my name, okay? A couple of birthdays on this day. Andrew Gaze. Gazey, born in Melbourne, Victoria. He's 61. I believe he's 61. Australian basketball player, considered to be one of the greatest players in the history of the NBL. Otherwise known as the GOAT. He now works in the media as an NBL commentator on Network 10 and appears on Foxtel AFL footy show Bounce as well. Another birthday of note, someone a little bit famous, Jennifer Lopez. I think I've heard of her. Born in Bronx, New York, 57 today, American singer and actress. And she's had J-Lo. She's known as J-Lo, affectionately. There you go. Because Jennifer's just too hard to say. Her hits include On the Floor featuring Pitbull. I don't know if he barked those song lyrics out. Number one in Australia in 2011. Let's Get Loud, Feeling So Good, and a whole bunch of other hits over the years as well. Can't say I know a lot of J-Lo's music, thankfully. And Bindi Sue Irwin, born in Nambour, Queensland. She's 28 today. Daughter of Australian conservationist Steve and Terry Irwin. She starred as Kira in the 2010 movie Free Willy 4, Escape from Pirate's Cove. In 2015, she won America's Dancing with the Stars, and she paired with five-time champion Derek Howell. And she married Chandler Powell as an American professional wakeboarder. He's an American professional wakeboarder from Florida in Australia's Zoo on March of 2020. There you go. Bindi Irwin. I thought she was still just a kid, but she's not anymore. A couple of events on this day. Peter Sellers, the English comic actor, died age 54 of a heart attack back in 1980. 2 days previous, he had a reunion lunch with the fellow goons, Spike Milligan and Harry Seacombe. Here we go. And Saving Private Ryan, starring Tom Hanks and directed by Steven Spielberg, opened in US cinemas in 1998. It won 5 awards, including Spielberg's second win for Best Director. A few events and birthdays on this day. It's National PJ Day, Friday, 24th day of July, 2026.

0: Dollar Limited, Dreaming, Dan Bremner's Hold You Tight, Ellie Holcomb there with a great trio of music. What would I do without you? What would we do without you? We wouldn't have any listeners. Great to have your company this morning on 96.3. Steve Mack in for Ewan this morning, and great to have your company, as I say. Coming up real soon, we're going to hear from Emma Gill talking about Magpie Ministry.
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6: Hey, this is Emma from Sharing Scripture with Emma Gill. I've learnt to receive God's creation as a ministry, and I love the Magpie Ministry. Most mornings I wake up hearing the magpies' melodic warble as they bring in each new day with joy. They're not worried about whether their needs will get met, and they're oblivious to the news reports warning that doom and gloom is on the way. All they know is that their Creator gave them all they needed yesterday, and they're fully expecting Him to do it again today. And so they can sing for joy. Treasured children, if God so cares for the magpies, we can count on Him to care for us. So next time you look at the birds, unanxious and free, remember, God's still taking care of the birds today, and He's still taking care of me.
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8: Well,

We're only halfway home. We are messengers there, Blanca and Ryan Ellis. I'm yours. You're on 96.3 from the heart of Geelong. Latest news, sport and weather on the way. You're on after you hear from Jay McNeil. 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
1: In this bulletin, more US tariffs imposed on Australia, and in sport, NRL. With the details, I'm Naomi Millam. The United States has confirmed a fresh increase on the tariff on Australian products. The US Trade Office has announced the levy on our goods will rise from 10% to 12.5% as part of sanctions on 60 countries, which American officials claim are not doing enough to eliminate forced labour. One Nation is urging the coalition to partner with them in Parliament to block 13 men with links to ISIS from re-entering the country. The Telegraph reports Pauline Hanson delivered a proposal to opposition leader Angus Taylor this morning, promising the votes needed to push tougher counter-terrorism measures through both houses. Constitutional restrictions currently limit the government in what it can do to prevent citizens from coming home. A contingent of fire specialists are departing Sydney this morning to help battle wildfires gripping the United States. Chris McCarthy reports.
2: The group of 20
1: specialists are departing Sydney this morning to help battle wildfires gripping the United States. Chris McCarthy reports.
2: The group of 26 in

0: Chris McCarthy reporting. Queensland employers will soon have access to financial incentives to hire apprentices. Master Plumbers Association of Queensland Chief Executive Penny Corner says it removes a financial barrier for businesses looking to take on an apprentice.
1: While employers are committed to developing the next generation of plumbers, taking on an apprentice is actually a significant investment in both time and money. So it's fantastic to see these incentives available, not only for small businesses though, through the Tradie Start program, but also for medium and large businesses as well.
0: The initiative will create 4,500 new construction apprenticeships across Queensland. In NRL, Thomas Jenkins has become the highest single-season try scorer in Panthers history in their 24-18 victory over the Eels at Combank Stadium. Penrith trailed by 6 points at halftime, the winger's moment coming in the 69th minute.
2: It'll kick over the top. There's plenty of space. Yongie's not getting there. And Jenkins has the record. Most tries in a single season for a Panther. 26 in 2026.
0: That call on Nine. First up tonight, the Knights take on the Roosters. And in AFL, Hawthorn forward Mitch Lewis has inked a new 4-year deal, keeping him at the club until at least the end of 2030. That's the latest news and sport. I'm Naomi Miller.
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4: And now across Geelong, Werribee and the Surf Coast, it's the 96.3 4-day forecast.
5: And the weather for Geelong and the Surf Coast, well, it's been a chilly morning, hasn't it? It got down to about 8 degrees, but it actually felt more like about 4 degrees overnight. And expecting a cloudy day, which it is now. Medium chance of showers, most likely later on this evening. Winds westerly, 20 to 30 k, and seas to around 1 metre. Expecting a top today of just 13 degrees.
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5: And Isaiah 26 verse 4 says, trust in the Lord forever, for the Lord himself is the rock eternal. Isaiah 26 verse 4.
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5: And top of the morning to you. It's Steve Mack filling in for Ewan this morning. And he should be back again on Monday. Great to have your company this morning. And coming your way this morning on 96.3, Carl Faze, A Daily Nudge. I'm going to have a little bit of a Bible study. Let's do a little Bible study together. It's only short. Luke chapter 15 we're going to go to, and much more on the way. Let's kick off now with some great music from Susina. Morning and evening on 96.3.

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1: Brings you back to earth, you know, to the things that matter. 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

got a beautiful voice, Lauren Daigle. Thank God I do. And Whitefield Revolution on 96.3. Someone else who's got a great voice and wrote some beautiful worship music over the years, quite well-known music as well, is Brian Dirksen, who passed away this Tuesday just gone, the 21st. And he was only 60 years of age. And I'm going to have a tribute to him tomorrow afternoon, 3 p.m. and then again lunchtime on Sunday, 30-minute tribute featuring his music, some interviews that have been done with him over the years, snippets of those, and of course some of his beautiful music. That's coming up tomorrow, 3 p.m. and again Sunday at 12 noon. Let's continue with some other great music though. Toby Mac, Lord, It Feels Good on 96.3.

0: We're back. Lord, it feels good on 96.3 from the heart of Geelong. On the way real soon, Carl Faze and a Daily Nudge.
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7: If you're one of those people who speed up across traffic lights, you may like to know there are new cameras at intersections across the state. 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If you're not so lucky, you'll get a third snap. Think twice before running a red.
8: Stories shape how a nation sees itself, and the census is one of the ways Australia captures that story. This August, one of the questions asks what religion you identify with. It's worth taking a moment to think about what that really means. For some Australians, Christianity is their personal belief. For others, it's the values they were raised with and still carry. And for others, it's their connection to schools, charities, and communities that are part of everyday life. So, when the census comes around, think about your full story. And if Christianity is part of it, take a moment to record it.
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11: Did you know that sleep deprivation is actually a critical health problem? Preventative health advisor Dr. Christine Bennett has suggested that our lack of sleep across the community is creating critical health issues. Without enough sleep, we are compromising our immune system and making ourselves vulnerable to diseases such as diabetes. Dr. Bennett believes that the problem is the pace of life. Years ago, you had to rest because nothing was open. Now we can work and play 24 hours a day, 7 days a week. Shops are open longer and the internet never closes. Perhaps we can only allow ourselves rest and sleep by accepting that you can't have it all. Our problem is that we can be often getting our sense of personal importance and security from all that we do. Perhaps knowing that we are loved and accepted by God can allow us to stop, rest, and get some more sleep.
10: Carl Faze for DailyNudge.org.
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Smith, Forever and Amen and Delirious. I could sing of your love forever. You're on 96.3 from the heart of Geelong and heading to God's Word, going to Luke chapter 15, verse 5. When he finds the lost sheep, he joyfully puts it on his shoulders and goes home. I don't know about you, but I'm always losing stuff. I'm always losing my keys, my mobile phone, you name it. It always seems to things seem to have legs, I'm sure. Socks. You know, we all lose socks in the dryer, whatever. You know, I've got so many single socks. Great if I had only one leg, but I don't. So, you know, we all lose things, don't we? And when we lose something that's important to us, though, we have a sense of urgency to find it right away. This helps us understand how seriously God takes it when a person gets lost in life. For he loves us more deeply than we can even imagine. And in this parable, Jesus explains that his father will leave behind everything else and do what it takes to bring his lost child home. That kind of love and concern can be a huge comfort for us and give us new life. We all know people whose faith journeys have become derailed because of questions or conflicts. Perhaps it's a child or a parent. Maybe you have wandered away from God yourself and are lost. God doesn't forget any of us, no matter how far we might wander. He is pursuing every lost person as his beloved child so that they can have a full life. And when they finally come home, the celebration is amazing. Let's pray. Well, Father, thank you for pursuing us to rescue us from ourselves and carry us into eternity with you. We thank you and pray these things in Jesus' name. Amen.

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That's why we sound just a little different to the others. Welcome to 96.3. I got it.

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0: Great stuff there from Forrest Frank and Thankful. Abby Robinson, Without Your Love, and Lloyd Nix there as well, A Little More. You're on 96.3 from the heart of Geelong. Steve Mack in for Ewan this morning and into the afternoon. Great to have your company today. Now, coming up in a few moments, Tanya Harris and a God Conversation.
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6: We live in a democracy of the people, by the people, for the people, representing the idea that everyone is equal. 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I'm Tanya Harris of God Conversations. 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It's the greatest democratic act of all and reminds us that everyone is equal in the eyes of God. 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
2: 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I'm very excited to be down in Geelong at the Nano Chapel this coming Saturday. Myself, Justin, and Nathan Plumbridge. 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Love you. 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

Monster on 96.3 from the heart of Geelong. This Jay King, Hard Place, and Matthew Parker teaming up with Jacob Stanifer, Bird's Eye View. Now, on the way real soon, the midday news, sport and weather, right after we hear from United Not Today.

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1: In this bulletin, additional funding for AUKUS and another bird flu case detected. With the details, I'm Naomi Millam. An additional $4.6 billion of taxpayer funding is being promised for the AUKUS Defence Program. The funds will be used to develop the Osborne Shipyards in Adelaide, who help manufacture nuclear submarines. Defence Industry Minister Pat Conroy says it will be a crucial project for the area and for the nation as a whole.
2: We've already got 1,100 workers working in this project right now as a down payment for the over 10,000 South Australians working in AUKUS long term. So AUKUS is real, AUKUS is happening.
1: The new investment boost takes the total federal investment in South Australia's Osborne Yards to $8.5 billion. Global supply chain experts are warning petrol prices will rise, but there's no need to panic about supply in the wake of an escalation in the Middle East conflict. The price of Brent crude oil has climbed above $100 a barrel for the first time in months after Houthi rebels hit Saudi oil tankers. ANU's David Leaney says reserve levels are higher and the supply chain is more resilient.
3: Don't need to worry about availability, and that's a really important and positive message. There is going to be an increase in price because this increases problems with the smoothness of the operation of supply chains. It increases insurance costs, increases transport costs.
1: Other experts have expressed concern that we could see fuel rationing. Queensland has detected the state's first case of the deadly
3: transport costs.
1: Other experts have expressed concern that we could see fuel rationing. Queensland has detected the state's first

0: further lab testing. The Commonwealth Games are officially underway in Glasgow. King Charles and Queen Camilla arrived by TARDIS. Nina Kennedy and Tim Hodge led the 255-strong Australian team out onto Glasgow's Hydro Arena. More than 3,000 people will compete over 10 days. Wayne Bennett remains hopeful Latrell Mitchell will return for a tilt at the NRL finals. The South Sydney star has been sidelined since round 9 with a calf injury brought about by nerve damage. Bennett denies that Mitchell has already been ruled out for the year.
1: Well, we don't know that. It's a week-by-week proposition, but he's back out running now, so that's good. So we'll see where that goes.
0: Round 21 kicked off overnight with Penrith beating Parramatta 24-18. That's the latest news and sport. I'm Naomi Millam.
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5: And now across Geelong, Werribee and the Surf Coast, it's the 96.3 four-day forecast.
6: And the weather for Geelong and the Surf Coast for going into the afternoon, well, possible showers, cloudy. The chance of showers is medium, most likely this evening, and winds westerly 20 to 30 kilometres an hour, expecting a top today of 13 degrees.
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6: And Isaiah 26 verse 4 says, "Trust in the Lord forever, for the Lord himself is the rock." Eternal. Isaiah 26, verse 4.
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6: It's Steve Mackin for Ewan this afternoon. Great to have your company. A little after midday, 5 minutes past 12 to be precise, right across Geelong. And it's great to have your company this afternoon. Great music on the way this hour. And also, Wealth with Purpose, Alex Cook along, talking about marriage and money and much more on the way. Let's kick off with some music right now. Carly Ann Taylor, Heavenly Father.

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like it's nothing. Mac Powell, Like It's Nothing. Mac Powell, of course, being the former frontman of one of my favourite bands, Third Day. Good weather forecast there as well, lows to highs. And Carly Ann Taylor, Heavenly Father. Steve Mack with you on a Friday arvo, filling in for Ewan today. Let's continue with some more music, though. Megan Woods, Heaven Down Here.

0: Megan Woods, Heaven Down Here on 96.3 from the heart of Geelong. On the way in a few moments, Alex Cougalong, Wealth with Purpose, talking about marriage and money.
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7: Hi, I'm Alex Cook, and today I want to give you some tips for how married couples can manage their money together. Given the most commonly cited reason for divorce is financial problems, it's important that we know how to manage money well together. Money shouldn't tear us apart, it should be an opportunity to bring us closer. In fact, in my experience, most couples don't have real money problems, such as lack of income or assets, but rather they have management problems. So here are some tips to get your finances working together. First, it is critical that you talk about money regularly. I don't mean in passing and just from time to time, but I mean deliberately sit down together and go through your finances and pray together that God would lead you. The second thing is to discuss your values. These are the values that have a significant impact on your financial decisions and drive many forms of behavior with money. For example, some people value security, for others freedom, thriftiness, status, identity. The idea is to identify them so that you can understand why you're spouse makes the decisions they do about money. Lastly, do a household budget together and work out what is important to each other and help each other to live within your means. Use your budget to address questions like this. Does our spending reflect good stewardship? So there you go. A few tips to get your finances in better shape and help you to build a stronger marriage. I'm Alex Cook for wealthwithpurpose.com.
2: 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And we're right there.

love? If it was, am I living it? What? Do I live in it? Yeah. So astounding. Love is an ocean, you can drown it. The sweet embrace, the lovely taste, I taste the sea. I'm under grace, the place to be. It means I'll never need an umbrella. I'm cool in the cold, in the hot weather. Whether or never I ever understand, I'm a man in the hands of great plans. I stand with faith and a life I never known to touch. And still I stop my clutch, but

0: missing off of somebody's child. Young and Free, This Is Living. You're on 96.3 from the heart of Geelong. Steve Mack in for Ewan this afternoon. Now, I'm usually heard here on 96.3 on a Saturday afternoon from 1pm through to 3pm. And one little segment I do play on my show is a little thing called Ward Observations. I get our brekkie host, Priscilla, on the line, and we have a bit of a yarn and a bit of a chat and a bit of a giggle. I think I'll play a little bit for you.
1: World Observations, the news that didn't make the headlines.
0: Joining me on the line today is Priscilla, our breakfast host. Priscilla, how are you today?
2: Wow, this is so nice and gentle today.
0: Yes, yes.
2: And
0: no flourishing intro today. Just a simple good afternoon to you. Very good to have you on the line. Now, you've got a little story for us today.
2: And we're
0: going to be nice and quiet about this one.
2: Yes, well, that's very fitting.
0: Yes.
2: Let's jump right into this story. I need you to imagine stepping into a room so quiet that you can hear your own heartbeat. You can hear your blood moving through your veins, even your stomach digesting food.
0: Well, the stomach digesting food, I've heard that a few times. It doesn't count. That'd be deafening. I think my neighbours can hear that sometimes. It's another story. But my own heartbeat, look, I've heard it in my ears before. I'm wondering if that's actually bad. But anyway, that's another story.
2: This is exactly
0: nice and quiet,
2: what happened. Yeah, it happens inside the world's quietest room that's found at Allfield Laboratories in Minneapolis, Steve.
0: Love it. Oh, I love that.
2: Oh, and now you're a muso and you're into sound and all that.
0: Yeah.
2: Minus 24.9 decibels. Is that really low?
0: That was minus 24 decibels. Yeah, it's very low. You can't hear a thing. That's good. But okay.
2: Wow.
0: So can people last in there? Can people manage to do it?
2: Apparently, people have tried and no one can stay in there for longer than 45 minutes.
0: Did they try with someone that has kids? They might like the peace and quiet.
2: That's a good idea, and that would be a really good promo. Even NASA uses this room to train their astronauts for space silence. So it is quiet as...
0: Yeah, look, I was watching, speaking of space, I was watching a doco over the weekend about this Chinese astronaut. He went up in a Chinese spaceship, right, on his own. This is a real story, this is a true story.
2: Yeah.
0: And he was on his own, and it was, of course, the silence of space. We talk about the silence of space. It was just him on his own. And, of course, he was in the machine, of course, in the ship. So he was making the machine noises. But all of a sudden, outside, he could hear on the door.
2: No.
0: Yeah. Wouldn't that be freaky?
2: Are you for real?
0: For real. For real. And he kept it secret for years because he didn't want everyone back in China to think he was nuts. And he eventually let out that secret after many years to other Chinese astronauts, and they had the same thing happen. I'm wondering if it's in the fried rice. But anyway, so it could be.
2: Now, when I read this article, this for me is a nightmare. That much silence, I wouldn't even volunteer if they paid me $1 million to go into that room because I can't. I would just get so bored and probably have to check whether I'm still alive or not because that's a bit too intense for me. I like noise around me.
0: Look, at my age, the peace and quiet would be lovely and I'd probably just fall asleep, to be honest. But it wouldn't be quiet in there after I fell asleep. It'd be the walls, even though they're soundproofed, would be reverberating with my snores. I guarantee it. After about 5 minutes in there, I would be like, I'll be gone. That's it. Yeah, it'd be so peaceful. It'd be nice. I could do it. Not a problem. And if they want to pay me money for doing it, more than happy. Actually, I'd love to have a really quiet room like that to record in. That'd be wonderful. As a musician and sound guy, that'd be great. My room's not quite enough. It'd be lovely.
2: Look, I'm happy that you like this article because I looked for a long time. I saw it. I'm like, yeah, Steve would like this one here.
0: I do. I like that. Yeah, bring it on. As I said, you know, I mean, I've got kids. They're all grown up now. But, yeah, I've had kids. So, yeah, the silence would be great. Thank you. Thanks, Priscilla.
2: Thanks, Steve.

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10: 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Those of you who are like me know that the positive part of this attitude is the ability to fit plenty into life. There is a danger in it as well. We can actually miss some of the best parts of life while we look for the next big thing. Rather than enjoy the special moments of life, we are focused on the future. What is the next opportunity? How can I get there faster? How can I succeed and prove my worth? It's not that fitting a lot into life is necessarily bad. It's just that we can actually miss the best bits of life while we're trying to achieve too much. It's like driving too fast through great scenery. We tend to miss the beauty of it all. We all need to take some time out to enjoy the best parts of life. Find the positive in the tough times and seek for a relationship with God. The challenge is not to miss life while we're trying too hard to live it.
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Canadian worship leader Brian Dirksen, he wrote classic songs including Come, Now Is the Time to Worship and Refiner's Fire. On the 21st of July, he died. He was 60 years of age, following a brief battle with stage 4 cancer. And this weekend, we pay tribute to Brian Dirksen, Saturday at 3 p.m. and again Sunday at 12.

Rachel Purcell, keep going. Yes, I'll keep going. Seb Schlieder there and Steady Love on 96.3. The latest news, sport and weather on the way real soon, right after we hear from the Saga and Setfire.

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1: In this bulletin, the government responds to new tariffs and Australian firefighters to help battle blazes in the US. With more, I'm Naomi Millam. The Australian government says the latest tariff decision from the United States is unjustified and makes no sense. The US Trade Office has announced the levy on our goods will rise from 10% to 12.5% as part of sanctions on 60 countries which American officials claim are not doing enough to eliminate forced labour. Trade Minister Don Farrell says we have some of the toughest rules around modern slavery anywhere in the world.
2: The Albanese government believes that this imposition of higher tariffs on Australia is completely unjustified, and we will continue to lobby the United States Trade Representative to remove all tariffs on Australian goods.
1: Wine and industrial goods such as cement are among the goods targeted. We're being warned to be prepared to face a double whammy of petrol price hikes and an almost certain interest rate hike. The price of unleaded at some stations has already surged to $2 a litre as the Iran-US war escalates. A contingent of fire specialists have departed Sydney today to help battle wildfires gripping the United States. Chris McCarthy reports.
3: The group of 26 includes New South Wales RFS, National Parks and SES officers who will join a 74-strong group from around Australia and New Zealand. They'll assist their international colleagues for a deployment of up to 5 weeks. It comes a month after the RFS's large air tanker, the Marie Bashir, joined the efforts where it's delivered over 1 million litres of fire retardant across 2 states. Crews are currently battling more than 70 blazes in the United States.
1: Chris McCarthy reporting. Research from Sydney University has found the number of young Australians with mental disorders is increasing. Professor Tim Slade says the number with severe mental disorders increased from 15% in 2007 to 24% in 2022.
4: We're not just seeing sort of an increase in mild forms of anxiety.
1: 7 to 24% in 2022.
4: We're not just seeing sort of an increase in mild forms of anxiety or depression.

0: by three shots.
1: Yeah, just continuing on that that fun momentum from last week at the Open, and it's nice when those putts roll in and golf feels the way it does right now.
0: And in NRL, the Knights have suffered a huge blow ahead of tonight's round 21 clash with the Roosters. Kalyn Ponga ruled out due to quad tightness. That's the latest news and sport. I'm Naomi Miller.
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3: And now across Geelong, Werribee and the Surf Coast, it's the 96.3 four-day forecast.
4: And the weather for Geelong and the Surf Coast for going into the afternoon, well, possible showers, cloudy. The chance of showers is medium, most likely this evening, and winds westerly 20 to 30 kilometres an hour, expecting a top today of 13 degrees.
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4: And Isaiah 26 verse 4 says, trust in the Lord forever, for the Lord himself is the rock eternal. Isaiah 26 verse 4.
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4: Yeah, Steve Mackin for Ewan this afternoon. Ewan having a day off. He should be back again on Monday. Now, on the way this hour, great music. We're going to hear from Colton Dixon, teaming up with Gabby Barrett. Also coming up a little bit later on, Cal Fayes with the Daily Nudge. And I've got a little bit of news about something that's happening tomorrow in Manifold Heights in Shannon Avenue at 6 p.m. Something you may want to get along to. We'll talk about that a little bit later on this hour. Let's kick off with this hour with some great music right now from Switchfoot and Beautiful Life on 96.3.

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0: Robin Dixon with Gabby Barrett, Build a Boat, and Josiah Queen, Dusty Bibles on 96.3. 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
1: They say time heals, but I don't think that's true. It's been 3 years and it still feels new.

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What if the grieving just means I'll be happy?

0: Truth and Healing on 96.3. It's Steve Mack in for Ewan this afternoon. I've got news of a special event happening tomorrow afternoon, tomorrow evening, 6 p.m. in Manifold Heights, Shannon Avenue at Manor Chapel. I'll talk about that real soon and let you know what's going on. I'll talk about that in about 10 minutes' time. Something you may want to get along to if you can. Coming up in a few moments, though, Cole Faze with the Daily Nudge.
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2: The census is coming this August, and one of the questions quietly shapes how Australia understands itself. It asks, what is your religion? For some people, that question feels simple, a personal belief, a label. But for others, it reflects something wider, family background, values, school communities or organisations that continue to shape daily life. When that question is left blank, it can miss part of that picture. If Christianity is part of your story in any of those ways, take a moment to reflect it. 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
7: It's a sad irony that the author of the book First Wives Club died on the operating table during a facelift operation. The book was an important statement about older wives being replaced by younger, newer models, and now the author died trying to hold on to the dream of youthful looks. This comes at a time when television networks and station programmers are giving us a new form of reality shows. As one newspaper report said, "Be all you can be" is Extreme Makeover's motto, as yearning women with low self-esteem have their fat vacuumed, their noses broken, their faces skinned, their chins implanted, and their teeth filed. 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God wants to give you a fresh start, to free you from the pain of the past and to give you hope for the future. Don't be sold on the external change when it's internal renewal that will make all the difference.
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Switch and Still Small Voice, Levi McGrath, Ray of Light on 96.3. Well, if you're not busy tomorrow night at 6 p.m, the place to be is Shannon Avenue in Manifold Heights. Why? What's happening there? Mano Chapel, a pop-up show featuring a bit of Q&A and some special guests, and the one and only Paul Coleman will be there. It's Life at Mano Chapel. Paul Coleman, stories, songs, and sing-alongs. You get to sing along as well. There you go. That's on tomorrow night, 6 p.m. Mano Chapel, Shannon Avenue in Manifold Heights. Get along there if you can, and check out their Facebook and Instagram pages to book a pew so you can get a chair. Otherwise, you may be standing, probably standing room only if you don't get in quickly. And jump online onto their Facebook page or their Instagram page and make sure you book that pew. Let's get back to some music now. Elevation Rhythm on the way. Claire Leslie also in the mix. And right now, this is Jeremy Camp, Revival on 96.3.

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2: G'day, this is Paul Coleman. I'm very excited to be down in Geelong at the Nano Chapel this coming Saturday. Myself, Justin, and Nathan Plumbridge, we're going to sing and talk and have fun. 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So come along, bring someone that thinks if the word gospel and music and God and a church building are put together that they could possibly never have fun, and we shall prove that is not true. 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

0: Leslie, passenger seats and Elevation Rhythm. Quiet, quiet to the person in the passenger seat when you're driving. No, not really, not really. Jeremy Camp there as well with Revival on 96.3. From the heart of Geelong, it's Steve Mack with you. Coming up real soon, just a minute. Talking about damaged goods, that's Bernie Diamond on the way.
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4: 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Hey, we sing songs about the old rugged cross, but his blood soaked into the wood that he was nailed to. Hi, I'm Bernie Diamond from ChristianityWorks.com. When Jesus had risen from the dead, his new resurrection body still bore the scars of those nails. So, how's your body? Well, mine's fit and healthy, but you know, this side of 50, things don't quite work as well as they used to. And I'm sure as I get older, little by little, it'll age and deteriorate. But no matter how bad it gets, and one day, of course, this body of ours will give up the ghost, no matter how bad it gets, what Jesus did for us on that cross will buy us a new body, a resurrection body, a body that'll never get sick, it'll never deteriorate, it'll never die. That's the promise from God. That's what Easter buys us.
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Miles, Breathe on It. Mercy Me, Oh Death, and Riley Clemens, Loved by You. You're on 96.3 from the heart of Geelong. We've got the latest news, sport and weather coming your way in around about 3 minutes and 5 seconds, right after we hear from the Supernova Project and Paradise.

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1: In this bulletin, global oil prices surge and Queensland's first case of bird flu. Good afternoon, I'm Naomi Millam. Global oil prices are surging, with the price of Brent crude climbing above $100 a barrel for the first time since May. The surge has been driven by news Houthi rebels attacked oil tankers in the Red Sea, with markets reacting to news a second key export is now being disrupted. Military analyst Sean Bell has told Sky News UK this is another way Iran and its proxies can exert pressure on the United States.
2: Actually, Iran's doing here is they had claimed they were attacking US facilities, military facilities around the region. Now, this has got nothing to do with the US military. This is all about attacking global energy supplies because it knows that actually that's a vulnerability for President Trump.
1: The ongoing conflict risks pushing up inflation for many countries. One Nation leader Pauline Hanson has written to the opposition leader urging him to support new laws making it harder for 13 ISIS-linked fighters to return to Australia. There are constitutional limits around a government's ability to prevent a citizen returning, but Ms. Hanson says she wants to strengthen counter-terrorism laws to the extent allowed by the Constitution. Queensland has recorded its first suspected positive case of H5 bird flu. Georgina Winter has more.
3: Preliminary testing on a dead petrel washed up on Moreton Island returned a positive result for the serious strain. The samples have been sent to the CSIRO's Australian Centre for Disease Preparedness for confirmation. But Primary Industries Minister Tony Perrott says there's no need to panic.
4: I want to be very clear that we are well prepared. I've spoken to the Premier. He's, of course, across this.
3: It follows Australia's first case detected in Western Australia last month, followed by 16 other confirmed detections in WA, New South Wales and South Australia. Officials are emphasising there are no detections in poultry or the wider agriculture industry. The public is being urged to continue reporting sick or dead wild birds to the Emergency Animal Disease Hotline.
1: Georgina Winter reporting. To NRL, Manly co-captain Jake Trbojevic is rubbishing talk his brother Tom won't play again this season. Turbo is dealing with the 9th hamstring injury of his career. Jake insists the latest setback won't break him.
5: Over time, he's built a lot of resilience, and that's something that, you know, I'm very proud of him for him. You know, he obviously works extremely hard. People say a lot of things about him, but he never lets it faze him. Just gets out there, does his work, gets himself back there, and he'll come back bigger and better.
1: Meantime, the Knights have suffered a huge blow ahead of tonight's Round 21 clash with the Roosters. Skipper Kalyn Ponga ruled out due to quad tightness.

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1: And now across Geelong, Werribee and the Surf Coast, it's the 96.3 four-day forecast.
2: It's currently cloudy in Geelong with a slight chance of a shower, sitting at around 13 degrees, dropping down to 11 overnight. Tomorrow, showers developing with a top of 15 degrees. Then Sunday, partly cloudy with a slight chance of a shower, top of 16. And Monday, partly sunny as well with a possible afternoon shower, top of 17.
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3: A funny sounding Ewan with a slightly deeper voice. It's Steve Mack in for Ewan this afternoon. Great to have your company. We've got great stuff happening on the show this afternoon. We're going to hear from Carl Faith, of course, with the Daily Nudge. We're going to talk about a special tribute show that's happening tomorrow afternoon, 3 p.m. to the late singer, a songwriter, worship leader, Brian Dirksen. He passed away this Tuesday, just gone, on the 21st. He was just 60 years of age. And a tribute will be happening tomorrow, and I'll play a little bit of a snippet from that tribute coming up a little bit later on in the hour. Let's kick off with some great Aussie music right now from Roma Waterman and Breathe.

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enemy. 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Back to the music immediately with Toby Mac. Lord, it feels good.

0: Just your love. Tabby Mac, Lord, it feels good on 96.3. It's great to have your company this afternoon. Steve Mack in for Ewan. Coming up real soon, I want to talk about a special radio program happening tomorrow afternoon, 3 p.m., then again Sunday at midday, a special tribute to singer, songwriter, worship leader Brian Dirksen, who passed away earlier on this week. That will be coming up real soon, where I'll talk about that and feature a snippet of that. Coming up in a few moments, though, we've got Carl Faze with the Daily Nudge.
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7: Do you feel guilty when you're angry? Many people feel that it's wrong to be angry, but that is not necessarily the case. If you reflect on Jesus and what the Bible teaches us, you may be surprised to find that anger is a natural human response. In fact, to deny anger is not healthy. Jesus was angry on several occasions and let the other people know it. The key is what to do when you're angry. Another Bible passage says that in our anger we are not to sin. In other words, don't allow your anger to cause you to do stupid and rash things that result in your hurting others and yourself. The Bible also says that we should not let the sun go down on our anger. In other words, deal with it. Talk to the people you have hurt and get the issue out in the open. God created you and knows your heart, so don't feel bad about anger. Just be sure you deal with it helpfully.
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52B, just a few miles south of Cincinnati, Ohio. I take my pen and start to write the thoughts that fill my head tonight. Nothing terribly profound.

0: Fika, beautiful family. Stephen Curtis Chapman, I do believe now, Stephen Curtis Chapman has been around for what seems like forever. And another man who has been around for a long time in the Christian music scene passed away just Tuesday this week on the 21st. Brian Dirksen, he's known for songs such as Come Now Is the Time to Worship, Refiner's Fire, and so many others. Well, he passed away on Tuesday from stage 4 cancer. He was only 60 years of age. And tomorrow at 3 p.m., I'll be hosting a special tribute to Brian Dirksen and his music and his life. Here's a snippet of what will air tomorrow at 3 p.m. Brian had his start as a young worship leader from Langley Vineyard in Canada. Brian was being mentored by worship leader Andy Park and was hungry to learn.
1: And the home Bible study was a guy named Andy Park. At the end of one night, the end of the study, he looks over at me and he says, Brian, and I was just I was the bass player on the worship team. I wasn't really the worship leader. Nobody knew me as a songwriter. And he looked over at me and he said, I think you have a song that you've been working on that would really wrap up this evening. He had this impression. And what he didn't know was that I did have a secret song that I'd written out of a moment with our first baby daughter, Rachel, called Father, I Want You to Hold Me. And it was my secret song to God. And he called it out of me months after I had written it, and I shared it with 10 people, okay? So I shared it. It touched people. They cried. They loved it. A couple of months later, I'm playing bass at a conference in Edmonton, Alberta, Canada, and John Wimber is there speaking, and there's 5,000 people in the audience, and somebody gets up and they do a teaching on the father wound in culture and the pain of a fatherless generation. They end the session and they call Andy to the stage. And, Andy looks over at me and he says, points at me and he says, you go and play that Father, I Want You to Hold Me song. Go grab my guitar and play it. So I walk up on the stage, knees knocking. The big shots, you know, the Wimbers and all the leaders are looking at me. Why is that kid getting up on the stage when we called for Andy Park? Shyly and very fragilely, you know, start singing this song. Father, I Want You to Hold Me. And people just start weeping all over the auditorium. And John Wimber walks up to me and he goes, my father was an alcoholic and he left when I was 4. I've been waiting to hear a song like that.
0: And that song is absolutely beautiful. And you'll hear the whole song tomorrow from 3 p.m. and then again on Sunday at midday. And check out the Brian Dirksen tribute special coming on 3 p.m. tomorrow and then midday on Sunday right here at 96.3. John Reddick now in the way.

0: 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Steve Mackin for you in this afternoon. Coming up in just a few moments, we've got Ellie Gonzalez and Unlimited.
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4: Smoke is a silent killer, which is deadliest at night when you are sleeping. Many people have still not woken up to the fact that smoke alarms give an early warning of fire. It's now law for all homes, including rental properties, to have at least one approved smoke alarm installed, and it's the owner's responsibility, not the tenant's. Failure to install an alarm could result in fines of up to $500, or it could also cost the ultimate price, someone's life.
5: G'day, this is Paul Coleman. I'm very excited to be down in Geelong at the Nano Chapel this coming Saturday. Myself, Justin and Nathan Plumbridge, we're going to sing and talk and have fun. 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Without them, I don't know where I would be. So come along. 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
7: I was driving around with someone of another faith talking about religion. He told me that it wasn't possible for Jesus to be God because he allowed himself to be crucified. It's just not very God-like behaviour, is it? I asked him whether true love ever exists without sacrifice. He thought about that for a while and then he said, no, it doesn't. I then asked him to imagine a God who was all-merciful and all-loving so that there was no limit to his love. Then I said, if God is the greatest lover, then is he not also the greatest sacrificer? And if that were true, then wouldn't the cross be the greatest act of divine love possible? Think about it. God is the greatest lover and the greatest sacrificer. That's how, at the cross, he obtained eternal life for all those who are willing to believe in him.
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that. Nah, gonna be all right. Everything's gonna be all right. Hanukkah there as well. Jesus is why. That's why I'm here. And it's been great to have your company this afternoon as I've been filling in Ewan's shoes. Time for me to skedaddle. We've got the Daily on the way in just a few moments and taking us to the news. And then the Daily is Finding Faith. God is amazing. God bless. Have a fantastic rest of your Friday. A wonderful weekend ahead. He

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1: In this bulletin, protesters disrupt the Labor conference in Adelaide, an historic non-stop test flight complete, and Google find once again. With more, I'm Gareth Stafford. Protesters who gathered outside Labor's national conference to rally against the AUKUS defence pact. Michael Packey has more.
2: An inflatable green submarine has been the centrepiece of a rally outside the Adelaide Convention Centre, where about 100 protesters chanted slogans against the construction of the nuclear-powered vessels. Despite the demonstration, the Albanese government has injected a further $4.6 billion into the project to help expand the Osborne shipyards here in South Australia. Defence Minister Richard Marles says it's a vital investment as the facility will play a key role building the subs.
3: This will be the highest tech production line in Australia. It will be one of the highest tech production lines in the world.
2: Day two of Labor's national conference is underway, with some members urging the party to take a stronger stance against Israel as a result of the Gaza conflict. Gambling reform will also be debated, as will be the growth of AI and its impact on jobs.
1: Michael Packey reporting. Experts are assuring drivers in Australia there's no need to panic buy or worry about supply despite expanded global oil disruptions. The price of Brent crude oil climbed above $100 a barrel for the first time since May after Houthi rebels hit Saudi oil tankers in the Red Sea. The United States has launched a fresh round of strikes on Iran as the US president warns of a massive attack. Qantas' Project Sunrise plane has touched down in Melbourne after an historic non-stop test journey from France. The specially adapted Airbus A350 is fitted with an additional 20,000-litre fuel tank. Qantas Chief Technical Pilot Alex Passerini says they've also made it comfortable on board.
4: The aeroplane is one of the lowest density seating configurations of anyone in the world, so extra seat pitch. We've got a wellness area for stretching and the cabin altitude. We can pressurise the cabin to 6,000 feet, a bit more oxygen.
1: The non-stop flight took around 22 hours. Google has been hit with a $1.45 billion fine by the European Union for breaching digital competition laws. The tech giant was found to have unfairly favoured its own search results for shopping in hotels while restricting rival offers on its app store. To sport, and the West Tigers season continues to deteriorate, with Adam Dewey walking out on the team at training. He won't play against Canberra tomorrow after refusing Benji Marshall's plan to move him from halfback to lock. Three-time premiership winner Luke Keary has told Fox Sports it might be the end of their player and coach relationship.
5: When you do that to your coach, I'm unsure how the coach can bring you back. Like, it's almost untenable.
1: Kicking off round 21, the Panthers beat the Eels 24-18 last night. That's the latest news and sport. I'm Gareth Stafford.
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0: 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It's the latest traffic on Geelong's 96.3.
1: And now across Geelong, Werribee and the Surf Coast, it's the 96.3 four-day forecast.
2: It's currently cloudy in Geelong with a slight chance of a shower, sitting at around 13 degrees, dropping down to 11 overnight. Tomorrow, showers developing with a top of 15 degrees. Then Sunday, partly cloudy with a slight chance of a shower, top of 16. And Monday, partly sunny as well with a possible afternoon shower, top of 17.
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4: You know, those times that you put in the extra hours at work, maybe cash that overtime. Well, if you do that more and more, slowly it can become just about chasing more. In the Bible, in 1 Timothy chapter 6 and verse 10, it gives us a little bit of a reminder about money. And it says, the love of money causes all kinds of evil. Some people have turned away from what we believe because they want to get more and more. But they have caused themselves a lot of pain and sorrow. It's a reminder that the love of money, now this is not money itself, but the love of it, can pull your heart away from what truly matters.
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4: Alrighty, my friends, happy Friday and welcome to The Daily. I tell you what, there is new music popping everywhere. We're going to cover this all off throughout the show. New stuff from Phil Wickham, Danny Gokey, Torren Wells, The Afters, Capital King, Sir Cena. It's all landed today. Plus, a brand new album from Leanna Crawford will hit play on the title track real soon for our New Music Friday premiere. Always love doing that. We've got one final look at your Artist of the Week, Brandon Heath. We've helped him celebrate a big birthday week. We'll hear from Brandon later on. But next, with The Odyssey being the biggest blockbuster still at the cinema, not a lot of the production companies were keen to release anything worthwhile so close to it. Our movie reviewer, Shane Bassett, is going to be along in just a sec. We're having a look over some of the picks of the week on streaming. Now, if you loved the Legally Blonde movies, can I get a bend and snap? There's a brand new series that's just landed on Prime called Elle. It's a prequel, and Shane's already seen it. He's going to give you his thoughts next on The Daily.
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0: Are you tuned into the Daily?
1: Yep, happy Friday. We're charging into the weekend. Our man in the know, our reviewer, Shane Bassett, always good to have you back here, mate. Welcome to the Daily.
2: Hi, Cam, and thanks for having me. Hi, everyone.
1: Right, there's not many big new movies out because The Odyssey last week, the production studios wanted to just give that a little bit of space and not rival it, and it is still the number one movie just about everywhere. So we're looking at streaming a brand new series that has just landed the last couple of weeks on Prime. It's called Elle.
3: I'm Elle. What? I like iced coffee, the month of July, and when people dress kind of tennis-y, even if they don't play tennis. Did someone put you up to this?
1: Yeah, Elle Woods, this is a prequel to Legally Blonde.
2: Yeah, it is, and Legally Blonde was released in 2001. So we're talking 25 years ago when Reese Witherspoon played Elle Woods.
1: Oh, you're making me feel old, man.
2: Sorry, I remember it too really well. I remember the sequel, and it was a lot of fun. And both movies really captured the wit, and they were fast-paced, and they were dramatic in a way too and romantic, but it was all about fish out of water. And, yeah. And Elle Woods, this is a prequel of before she went to Washington, before she went to law school, what she was like in high school. So it's a little bit of a mix of Mean Girls and Clueless, really great 90s soundtrack, but a lot of fun. I enjoyed it, and I wouldn't have thought the series would be as good as it is. I'm not saying it's perfect, but it does capture enough of the essence of the original film to make it enjoyable.
1: Exactly. That was kind of my original take too when I was first checking this out. I'm like, I'm enjoying this way more than I thought that I would.
2: You know what? It's bright and it's positive and it's funny and it's cute. And I mean, Lexi Mindtree, I don't know who she is. She's been in a few other shows and a little bits and cameos and different roles, but she's still young and hasn't done anything big like this. But she's front and center and it works. It's not going to suit everyone, of course, because there are huge fans of both Legally Blonde movies. And there was even a third movie spin-off called Legally Blonde 3 that didn't do quite as well. But I mean, Reese Witherspoon's one of the producers on Elle as well.
1: Yeah, so, nice.
2: Yeah, that helps, I think, keeping the natural charm.
1: Yep.
2: And all the episodes dropped at once, so you can watch them if you want all at once in a binge session.
1: There you go. It's the prequel to Legally Blonde. Where did it all begin for Elle Woods? It's called Elle. It's just dropped on Prime. Shane, your verdict out of 5 Chock Tops and its classification here, mate.
2: Well, if I was rating it out of pink, it'd be 5 out of 5 because everything is pink in this show. I hope it's your favorite color when you're watching it. I thought it was fun. It's 3 Chock Tops, and it's only PG. So, you know, older kids, teenagers, it's made for them.
1: Yeah, beautiful. Shane Bassett, thanks for joining us on The Daily.
2: All good. Bye for now.

Canadian worship leader Brian Dirksen, he wrote classic songs including Come, Now Is the Time to Worship and Refiner's Fire. On the 21st of July, he died. He was 60 years of age, following a brief battle with stage 4 cancer. And this weekend, we pay tribute to Brian Dirksen, Saturday at 3 p.m. and again Sunday at 12.

scheduled to come on the daily. Brett and Nicole. Nobody loves me like you. After this song hit number one here in Australia, she's been kind of letting us in behind the scenes that there is quite a lot of more new stuff that she's busy working on with another unreleased demo. My Faithful Friend is a new song that's just emerged online. She posted it originally as a story, but then decided to make a full post about it and shared a little bit more. If you haven't caught this, it's just Brett at a piano. It's super chill, super acoustic, and almost just pouring our heart out through these new lyrics. It's been super encouraging for so many in the comments. We'll cover this off for you at the news desk in just a sec. But turning our attention next to something that just dropped today for our New Music Friday premiere. I got the title track of Leanna Crawford's brand new album that just landed today. It's called Thank God. We'll dive into it, tell you a little bit more and what Leanna's had to say about this project next on The Daily.

0: This is The Daily with Cam on 96.3.
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3: In stories making news, the federal government will invest another $4.6 billion to help build the AUKUS submarines. The money will go to the Osborne shipyards in South Australia. The announcement comes as Labor moves into day two of its national conference in Adelaide. Mining billionaire Gina Rinehart is offering swimmers at the Glasgow Commonwealth Games thousands of dollars for each medal won. Those in individual events will be given $20,000 each for every gold medal, $15,000 for silver and $10,000 for bronze. The price of Brent crude oil has climbed back above $100 a barrel for the first time since May. Amid the developments in the Middle East, attacks by Houthi rebels on oil tankers in the Red Sea drove the surge in prices as markets reacted to a second key export route being thrown into doubt. And an early win for some Aussies at the Commonwealth Games in lawn bowls. Aaron Wilson winning his round one singles match, as did our women's pair against Zambia. That's the news and sport headlines. More details soon.
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4: G'day everybody, checking all things traffic in Geelong this afternoon. Heading back from Melbourne. Looks like it's going to take you around an hour and 20 minutes, so not too bad. There is a bit of delay south of the Metro Ring Road. Locally on the North Shore, Sea Beach Parade, busy north of Walters Road. Keep an eye on that through to St George's Road. Little delays on the Midland Highway near Anarchy Road. Latrobe Terrace still looks congested. It's the latest traffic on Geelong's 96.3.
5: Still to come on The Daily, Brett Nicole's working on plenty of new music. Nobody loves me like you. She's just dropped a little teaser for an unreleased demo, a song called My Faithful Friend. I will give you a listen to this one at the news desk after we jump into a New Music Friday first.
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5: All right, we love Fridays. And I'll tell you what, we are spoilt for choice with all the new tunes that have just landed today. We've got Phil Wickham, we've got Torrin Wells, we've got The Afters, we've got Capital Kings. It is just absolutely crazy how much there is today that has just dropped. It's also album release day for Leanna Crawford. Follow-up album to Still Waters that came out a couple of years ago. As a new artist, well, she won the New Artist of the Year at the Dove Awards last year, which is the Christian music equivalent of the Grammys. And she spoke about working on this brand new project that just dropped today. It's called Thank God.
7: Yeah, this is, I mean, it's funny too. I've put out music for a long time, but then this is only album number two, which is like kind of confusing. So like I've put out music for a long time, but my first album, official album, was 2024, and then this one. And this album is like, I feel like kind of my testimony the last couple of years. And so, yeah, once I finished my Stillwaters record in 24 and that came out, I started to work on this one. And it had a different title at first. Like I had a different kind of vision. It was going to be more of like a sister album to my first Stillwaters album. And then I was like, no, this is like a totally separate record. This is a totally new season. It was so fun to make this record. I loved it.
5: It's just dropped today. Leanna Crawford's brand new album called Thank God. Here is the title track at The Daily. I remember

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9: Have you ever thought that you'd love to do something special but don't have good enough ideas? We might think that we are not creative enough or intelligent enough. We seem to be under the impression that it's the especially creative individuals that make the big changes. The rest of us just make up the numbers. The problem with this approach is a misconception of how great ideas make a difference. Scott Belsky has written, "Ideas that move industry forward are not the result of tremendous creative insight, but rather of masterful stewardship. It's not the ideas that make the difference, it's the discipline and commitment to make them happen. There's no point having a great idea if you aren't focused enough to make it a reality. I believe that God has given us all the ability to think, create, and imagine. It's not that our ideas aren't up to scratch, but rather our ability to see the project through."
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11: Hey, tune into the Daily. Happy Friday. We are charging into the weekend. Let's head over to the news desk.
12: I like to get the daily news.
11: Amongst all the new stuff that's just landed today, which we'll continue to tell you about right throughout the show, we are in no short supply of music to come in the near future. Brett Nicole has just uploaded a demo of an unreleased song called My Faithful Friend. She said, "I posted this in my stories last night, but I felt to share it here. I hope this one encourages someone tonight. You are never alone. Here is My Faithful Friend."

my faithful friend. New demo from Brit Nicole. After recently topping the TCM chart with her song Nobody Loves Me Like You, she has posted steadily a number of these unreleased demos, so there is plenty more new stuff just around the corner.

Hey, still to come on the Daily, Riley Clemens has just dropped another unreleased demo. He's also gone on to say in a post online that out of all of the unreleased demos that she's been popping up over the last year or so, this one, she says, is her personal fave of everything that she's written that hasn't seen the light of day officially just yet. It's a song called Quiet. We'll take you behind the scenes with this one. Plus, another look at your artist of the week, Brandon Heath. I know you're going to see me through it. If anybody can, you can. Yeah, we have been helping him celebrate his birthday week. He turned 48 on Tuesday. We're going to hear him celebrate the moment that this song hit number one. It's a track called See Me Through It. Plus, something to ponder and to think about. We all make mistakes, but then what? What's the next move? Well, our daily thought is going to be talking right into this spot next hour on The Daily.

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1: In this bulletin, Australia hits back at unfair tariffs, a mine incident in Queensland, and Victoria police to build a corruption-busting agency. With more, I'm Gareth Stafford. The Australian government says the latest tariff decision from the United States makes no sense. The US Trade Office has announced the levy on our goods will rise from 10% to 12.5%, as part of sanctions on 60 countries, which American officials claim are not doing enough to eliminate forced labour. Deputy Prime Minister Richard Marles says it's disappointing.
2: We share the ambition of the Trump administration to stamp that out around the world, but we'd be really quick to say we have some of the best laws in the world in respect of this right now. I mean, we have a really strict regime in Australia which prohibits forced labour that goes back into global supply chains where forced labour might have been used.
1: The US says the action is intended to improve the welfare of workers around the globe. A man has died on a central Queensland mine site following a two-vehicle crash. Another person has been rushed to hospital with critical injuries after the mining truck and light vehicle collided. There are reports a third person had a serious medical episode while on the scene and also required assistance. A corruption-busting agency is set to be established within Victoria Police, targeting the big build. Dennis O'Kane reports.
3: The Premier is set to take her plans for an organised crime agency to Cabinet on Monday. The Age is reporting it would be charged with investigating major building sites and the firebombing turf wars between rival gangs over illegal tobacco and alcohol. The agency is a key element requested by Chief Commissioner Mike Bush and his strategy to ramp up the fight against organised crime. Jacinta Allen-Adamant, the OCA, is evidence a Royal Commission is not needed to stop corruption on government projects.
1: Dennis O'Kane reporting. A new YouGov survey shows Australians are losing trust in the United States while bracing for a major shift in global power. 60% of respondents believe America has become less friendly under President Donald Trump, with half expecting China to become the world's leading economic power in 20 years. Despite the shift, most Australians still favour maintaining positive relationships with both nations. The country's medical watchdog has issued product warnings about the risks of blindness linked to products like Ozempic. GLP-1 and diabetes medications can cause a rare eye condition that affects blood flow to the optic nerve. To sport, and Geelong veteran Patrick Dangerfield has signed on for another year, his 20th AFL season. It means he'll play on into 2027 as he wished and push towards the 400-game mark. The Cats and their captain have reached agreement on terms for a one-year deal. And in the NRL, the Knights have suffered a blow ahead of tonight's Round 21 game against the Roosters. Captain Kalyn Ponga ruled out due to quad tightness. The Rabbitohs also in action tonight up against the Storm. That's the latest news and sport. I'm Gareth Staff.
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6: G'day everybody, still heading back from Melbourne and that runtime's up to around an hour and 23 minutes. Still a little delay as you get over the West Gate and round the Metro Ring Road. The local run up the Ring Road looks clear and looks like there's a bit of delay through the lane. The Princess Highway heading north, Sea Beach Parade busy around Madden Avenue. Both Latrobe Terrace and Shannon Avenue with their share of problems. Aberdeen Street looks congested out near Minerva Road. Also, a chance for some more congestion around Newcombe, the Bellarine Highway. Boundary Road also some delays there too. It's the latest traffic on Geelong's 96.3. Chance for some more congestion around Newcombe, the Bellarine Highway. Boundary Road also some delays there too. It's the latest traffic on Geelong's 96.3.

0: You know those times that you put in the extra hours at work, maybe cash that overtime? Well, if you do that more and more, slowly it can become just about chasing more. In the Bible, in 1 Timothy chapter 6 and verse 10, it gives us a little bit of a reminder about money. And it says, the love of money causes all kinds of evil. Some people have turned away from what we believe because they want to get more and more. But they have caused themselves a lot of pain and sorrow. It's a reminder that the love of money, now this is not money itself, but the love of it, can pull your heart away from what truly matters. 'Cause I'm ready
1: to go. Time to try something new.
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0: Alrighty, hello, happy Friday. So glad that we're wrapping up the week together. You tuned into The Daily. Look, very soon, we're going to give you a little bit of a sneak peek into an unreleased track from Riley Clemens. She said that out of all the stuff that she still got tucked away in her back pocket, this is one of the favourites that's yet to officially see the light of day. It's a song called Quiet. There's a lot of noise in our headspace, in our culture and society today that often that can drown out the voice that we truly need to be looking for our direction. We're going to cover this off at the news desk. Another look at your artist of the week, Brandon Heath, one final time. We've got a song that hit number one called See Me Through It, one of his big songs from an album called Enough Already, to be able to showcase for you. Hear Brandon talk about as well as we've helped him to celebrate his birthday week. He turned 48 on Tuesday. But next, something to think about. Toby Mac posted up a really interesting little quote on his socials this week. We're going to pick it apart in a good way with our daily thought next on The Daily.
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0: Tune into the Daily. Happy Friday. Let's get you thinking one last time this week.
1: Something to think about.
2: Wow, I never thought of it like that.
0: All right, it's our daily thought. For the next couple of minutes, we're going to explore an idea. Toby Mac posted about this on social media throughout the week and grabbed it because it was so good. He said, your next move matters more than your last mistake. It's so good, isn't it? Look, we spend so much time replaying our mistakes in our head that we can start believing that they're the most important thing about us. But are they? Or is it just that's where our attention gets stuck? Maybe the bigger question is, what do I do now? See, what this quote's trying to say, your next move matters more than your last mistake. It doesn't pretend that the mistake didn't happen, but it simply refuses to let it have the final word. Every wrong decision leaves us standing at a crossroads. One path keeps looking backwards and it asks, why did I do that? Whereas the other quietly asks, what would the wiser version of me do next? And I've noticed that people rarely define us by one bad moment. They watch what happens after it. Do we own it? Do we learn from it? Do we change because of it? That's often what earns trust back, including our own. But the hard part here is that shame convinces us that we're disqualified. It just quietly whispers that because we failed once, we'll probably fail again. But isn't that just another story that we're choosing to believe? Because growth has never required a perfect past, nor has faith. It only requires a willing next step. You can't edit yesterday, no matter how many times you choose to revisit it in your mind. But today's response is still unwritten. And in the long run, the direction that you choose after failure shapes your lives far more than the failure itself ever could. So remember, your next move matters more than your last mistake. That's something to think about. That's our daily thought.

0: Still to come on the daily, Riley Clemens got some news. Another new unreleased demo just popped up on her socials. She says, out of all the unreleased material she's been posting about, this one is her favorite. It's a song called Quiet. We'll give you a listen to it at the news desk very soon. But we've got to turn our attention next to your artist of the week, Brandon Heath. We've been helping him celebrate his birthday this week. He turned 48 on Tuesday. The last time he was here on the show with us, we were, well, explaining that he was overdue for an Australian tour because he's never toured here before.
1: I know I am. And I'm sorry. I haven't made it out there. You know, I just need an invitation. So,
0: well, on behalf of every Australian, dear Mr. Brandon Heath, we cordially invite you to perform live here in Australia.
1: Invitation accepted.
0: Yeah.
1: I'll get on a plane.
0: And whilst he verbally accepted the invitation, still has yet to announce an Australian tour. And look, maybe it's just a pipe dream. Who knows? Maybe it will happen one day. We're going to hear next one of his songs that went to number one. It's from his album Enough Already. The song's called See Me Through It. More on this from Brandon next at The Daily.

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3: Good afternoon. In stories making news, Chinese diplomats at Labor's national conference in Adelaide have left after complaining about the presence of Taiwanese officials. It's not clear if the delegation's departure is in protest or if the group always intended to leave by today. Data shows Australians are taking mixed views on defence as global uncertainty grows. 44% of respondents to a YouGov poll believe the country is spending too little on its military, with many favouring cuts to public services over tax hikes to fund an increase. The country's medical watchdog has issued product warnings about the risk of blindness linked to products like Ozempic. GLP-1 and diabetes medications can cause a rare eye condition that affects blood flow to the optic nerve. And in sport, Cats veteran Patrick Dangerfield has signed on for his 20th AFL season. The Geelong captain will play on in 2027 and push towards the 400-game mark. I'm Gareth Stafford, and those are the latest news and sport headlines.
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4: G'day everybody, still heading back from Melbourne, and that runtime's up to around an hour and 23 minutes. Still a little delay as you get over the West Gate and round the Metro Ring Road. The local run up the ring road looks clear and looks like there's a bit of delay through the lane. The Princess Highway heading north, Sea Beach Parade busy around Madden Avenue. Both Latrobe Terrace and Shannon Avenue with their share of problems. Aberdeen Street looks congested out near Minerva Road. Also, chance for some more congestion around Newcombe, the Bellarine Highway. Boundary Road also some delays there too. It's the latest traffic on Geelong's 96.3.
5: Still to come on The Daily, Riley Clemens. She's just dropped a new demo called Quiet. She says it's one of her favourite unreleased songs that she's ever written. I will give you a listen to it. The heart behind it is really, I'm sure you'll be able to relate to this one. But we'll cover this off at the news desk after this. I know you're gonna see me through it. If anybody can, you can do it. Yeah, Mr. Brandon Heath is your artist of the week. We helped him celebrate his birthday on Tuesday. He turned 48. And we've cherry-picked just some of his very best tunes and some of the most streamed throughout his back catalogue. This song, See Me Through It, hit number one in the US, and when it did, his label threw him a bit of a party, and he said this.
6: Hey, y'all, I'm Brandon Heath. We are here celebrating my latest number one, See Me Through It, here with my friends and family, co-writers, producers, label family. Just want to say how thankful I am that I get to write music and to record it, and that people get to hear these songs and they become something that gets you through a hard time, maybe something that says something that your heart didn't know how to say. That's what music does, and I just feel so thankful that I get to write music like See Me Through It, and really thankful to be here today.
5: 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Here is your artist of the week, Brandon Heath, for one last time, and See Me Through It at The Daily.
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7: 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This August, the census will ask about religion. So take a moment to think about your full story. 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
10: 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If you lend a friend a piece of equipment and they break it so that your tool is now useless, there is a price to pay. 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The loss of your equipment or the cost of replacement. It's why Jesus' death on the cross was so significant. Sin, our actions of rebellion, creates a barrier with God, and it has to be dealt with. There can be no reconciliation with God without the burden of forgiveness being borne, either by us or God in the person of Jesus. When we forgive, we act as Jesus did, but don't be surprised when there is a burden to bear.
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13: For the
11: just started talking about this one online. She says, in a world of endless distractions right at our fingertips, it's honestly hard for me to embrace the quiet long enough to hear God speak, to make room for the guidance, the voice and the wisdom that I pray for. I'm guessing I'm not the only one who sits in that boat more often than not. She's definitely not alone there. The song is called Quiet. Check it out. Here it is.

Yeah, she's got plenty of new music tucked away in her back pocket, Riley, but she said that this is one of the favourite unreleased songs that she's ever written. Oh.

0: my anthem.
1: Are you tuning into The Daily? It's Cam here as we get you into the weekend. And there's been so much new music that has dropped today from the likes of The Afters, Phil Wickham, Capital King, Sir Cena, Danny Gokey dropped music. Oh, and Tyrone Wells. I don't think I've ever had a New Music Friday quite like this. I'll give you a listen to the new track that Tyron just dropped. It's actually another preview of his new album that's dropping in October. As well as that, we're going to check in with The Daily's movie reviewer, Shanae Bassett. Nothing massive has dropped to the cinema this week because of The Odyssey. It's still number one everywhere in the world, and well, production companies wanted to give that space. So on streaming, there's a movie he wants to talk about. It stars Will Ferrell called The Hawk.
2: 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They don't want to just see you play golf. 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
3: Because you are Lonnie.
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1: Hawk. Yeah, is this Happy Gilmore meets Caddyshack meets every other golf movie that we've seen before, or is it offering something new? 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Daily's Shanae Bassett is our movie reviewer. He passes on his thoughts next hour on The Daily.

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1: 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I've been listening to it 20 years. I really like listening to the sermon. 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
1: In this bulletin, Australia hits back at unfair tariffs, a mine incident in Queensland, and Victoria police to build a corruption-busting agency. With more, I'm Gareth Stafford. The Australian government says the latest tariff decision from the United States makes no sense. The US Trade Office has announced the levy on our goods will rise from 10% to 12.5%, as part of sanctions on 60 countries, which American officials claim are not doing enough to eliminate forced labour. Deputy Prime Minister Richard Marles says it's disappointing.
2: We share the ambition of the Trump administration to stamp that out around the world, but we'd be really quick to say we have some of the best laws in the world in respect of this right now. I mean, we have a really strict regime in Australia which prohibits forced labour that goes back into global supply chains where forced labour might have been used.
1: The US says the action is intended to improve the welfare of workers around the globe. A man has died on a central Queensland mine site following a two-vehicle crash. Another person has been rushed to hospital with critical injuries after the mining truck and light vehicle collided. There are reports a third person had a serious medical episode while on the scene and also required assistance. A corruption-busting agency is set to be established within Victoria Police, targeting the big build. Dennis O'Kane reports.
3: The Premier is set to take her plans for an organised crime agency to Cabinet on Monday. The Age is reporting it would be charged with investigating major building sites and the firebombing turf wars between rival gangs over illegal tobacco and alcohol. The agency is a key element requested by Chief Commissioner Mike Bush and his strategy to ramp up the fight against organised crime. Jacinta Allen-Adamant, the OCA, is evidence a Royal Commission is not needed to stop corruption on government projects.
1: Dennis O'Kane reporting. A new YouGov survey shows Australians are losing trust in the United States while bracing for a major shift in global power. 60% of respondents believe America has become less friendly under President Donald Trump, with half expecting China to become the world's leading economic power in 20 years. Despite the shift, most Australians still favour maintaining positive relationships with both nations. The country's medical watchdog has issued product warnings about the risks of blindness linked to products like Ozempic. GLP-1 and diabetes medications can cause a rare eye condition that affects blood flow to the optic nerve. To sport, and Geelong veteran Patrick Dangerfield has signed on for another year, his 20th AFL season. It means he'll play on into 2027 as he wished and push towards the 400-game mark. The Cats and their captain have reached agreement on terms for a one-year deal. And in the NRL, the Knights have suffered a blow ahead of tonight's round 21 game against the Roosters. Captain Kalyn Ponga ruled out due to quad tightness. The Rabbitohs also in action tonight up against the Storm. That's the latest news and sport. I'm Gareth Staff.
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6: Okay, everybody, checking all things traffic at the moment in the Geelong area. Back from Melbourne certainly still has some hold-ups, to keep an eye on that. Looks like the local run on the Ring Road pretty good. Heavy Latrobe Terrace, Shannon Ave. On the North Shore, pretty clear movement. And Colac Road a little further south, heavy, as well as the run through Grovedale on the Surf Coast Highway. Still keep an eye on Vine Street and West Vine Street and even Settlement Road. It's latest traffic on Geelong's 96.3.
7: And now across Geelong, Werribee and the Surf Coast, it's the 96.3 four-day forecast.
8: It's currently cloudy in Geelong with a slight chance of a shower, sitting at around 13 degrees, dropping down to 11 overnight. Tomorrow, showers developing with a top of 15 degrees. Then Sunday, partly cloudy with a slight chance of a shower, top of 16. And Monday, partly sunny as well with a possible afternoon shower, top of 17.
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4: Good afternoon. In stories making news, Chinese diplomats at Labor's national conference in Adelaide have left after complaining about the presence of Taiwanese officials. It's not clear if the delegation's departure is in protest or if the group always intended to leave by today. Data shows Australians are taking mixed views on defence as global uncertainty grows. 44% of respondents to a YouGov poll believe the country is spending too little on its military, with many favouring cuts to public services over tax hikes to fund an increase. The country's medical watchdog has issued product warnings about the risk of blindness linked to products like Ozempic. GLP-1 and diabetes medications can cause a rare eye condition that affects blood flow to the optic nerve. And in sport, Cats veteran Patrick Dangerfield has signed on for his 20th AFL season. The Geelong captain will play on in 2027 and push towards the 400-game mark. I'm Gareth Stafford, and those are the latest news and sport headlines.
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5: G'day everybody, checking all things traffic at the moment in the Geelong area. Back from Melbourne certainly still has some hold-ups, to keep an eye on that. Looks like the local run on the Ring Road pretty good. Heavy Latrobe Terrace, Shannon Ave on the North Shore, pretty clear movement. And Colac Road a little further south, heavy, as well as the run through Grovedale on the Surf Coast Highway. Still keep an eye on Vine Street and West Vine Street and even Settlement Road. Latest traffic on Geelong's 96.3.
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6: We'll get over to the news desk. I'll give you a listen to it after we hit rewind.
8: Are you telling me you built a time machine?
6: Little trip down memory lane. You might have forgotten about an artist called Kerry Roberts, and you'd be forgiven if you have, because she has been active for a long time. But this week, 13 years ago, in 2013, she had the number one Christian song in the country on the TCM chart, a track called What Are You Afraid Of? And it points towards all those little stories that we have in our mind that we often blow up to become bigger than they are. I caught up with Kerry just as this song released, and she gave us a little bit more insight into the fears that sometimes consume our minds.
9: Absolutely. When we were writing that, I wrote that with two other women who are just brilliant. And when we sat down and we're like, all right, what's our list? Our list of things that terrify us or have terrified us or still terrify us. And then what is so awesome is to have the opportunity in that song to be that vulnerable and talk about those things and then answer it with such a powerful chorus that is a challenge to, like in Joshua 1:9, be bold and courageous. Live in faith, you know, that doesn't mean you're not going to fall down, but that doesn't mean you're going to get up. And I want it to be a call of action for everyone that hears it, that they're encouraged of. And something that I'm excited about, I'm working on a video project for that, for What Are You Afraid Of? And what I'm doing is having stand that shows right on a piece of paper their biggest fear. And they're just like standing there holding the paper. And I had this idea, and then now that I'm starting to do it and film these people, it's so impactful. It's incredible just to like put a face, you know, with this written down fear. And you know, cutting that to the music and then answering it with that chorus of no, you know, we can't live in fear. We have to live in faith.
6: That's Kerry Roberts. It's not always easy, but it's the right thing to try and choose faith over fear. This song she was just talking about topped the Christian chart this week 13 years ago in 2013. What Are You Afraid Of? Kerry Roberts, your daily flashback.

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7: 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This August, one of the questions asks what religion you identify with. It's worth taking a moment to think about what that really means. For some Australians, Christianity is their personal belief. For others, it's the values they were raised with and still carry. And for others, it's their connection to schools, charities, and communities that are part of everyday life. So, when the census comes around, think about your full story. And if Christianity is part of it, take a moment to record it.
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10: 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It challenged me as a Christian communicator. I believe in the fallen nature of humanity, that we're all broken and lost, yet it's wrong to demonize everyone everywhere. This kindness was also a reminder to all of us, be kind to others. Greet others with a smile, be warm, say thank you, express appreciation. Kindness to strangers is what makes living in cities, towns and communities a joy rather than a challenge.
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12: Are you tuned into the Daily? We're just about done. It's been a monster of a week, in a good way. But before we wrap up, let's get into this.
13: I like to get the Daily News.
12: It's been a huge day for new music with new singles from Capital Kings, The Afters, Phil Wickham, Leanna Crawford's new album dropped, and if you don't mind, a brand new track from Tauren Wells. Yeah, it's a song with Naomi Rain. It's called What a Miracle Feels Like. Tauren says, Naomi Rain doing what Naomi does. Check this out.

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1: In this bulletin, no need to panic over bird flu, New South Wales hosting a surf summit, and more train stations for WA. With more, I'm Gareth Stafford. Labor's National Conference has pushed for stronger gambling reforms. Stricter rules around gambling ads on TV, radio and sports grounds and uniforms will come into force. But there's a push to do more to combat gambling online, especially with ads and notifications targeting children. The Federal Agriculture Minister says while a bird flu case in Queensland is disappointing, it shows biosecurity measures are working. Samples from a deceased petrel found on Moreton Island tested positive during initial testing and have now been sent to the CSIRO. Julie Collins says there's been no mass mortalities in Australia.
2: Nor is there any evidence of spread to any other animal populations at this time. There is also no evidence currently of any infections in our poultry or agriculture system, and the risk to human health remains low. As you would be aware, our government has been preparing for this.
1: There have now been 17 confirmed cases across the country. More than 200 water safety experts are in Sydney for a summit to try to reduce drowning deaths across the country. It's focused on improving swimming skills, local action plans and policy partnerships. Surf Life Saving Australia's Chief Executive Justin Scar says too many people miss out learning to swim because of their background.
3: About 50% of children now leave school not being able to swim. This is a really tragic issue, and so we're debating on how we can intervene and fix that.
1: Drowning remains one of the leading causes of death in Australia, particularly during summer. The WA government is moving ahead with its plan to build more houses near train stations across Perth. The Station Precincts Improvement Plan aims to provide more high-density developments in well-connected locations. Planning and Lands Minister John Kerry says he expects some pushback.
4: The western suburbs have been, we don't want this. Well, we all have a responsibility when it comes to enabling infill. It can't be the same suburbs of the inner north or the city that take density. It has to be all communities.
1: The plans will be released for public consultation later this year. To sport, and after finally busting their 8-game losing streak against ladder leaders the Panthers last weekend, the Broncos will be fighting to secure back-to-back wins against the Cowboys tomorrow night in Townsville. Coach Michael Maguire says they're focusing on what they can control.
5: Through the last couple of months, we've really had to look deeply inside everything we've been doing. And I think it's really made us a stronger team. When you go through a bit of adversity, I think that's something there that we've definitely learned over this period.
1: The Cowboys will be without their co-captain, Tom Dearden, who suffered another leg injury. And in the AFL Gold Coast, Ben King is reportedly on his way to Hawthorn on a 6-year deal. It comes after it was reported earlier this week King would reject an offer from the Suns and head to Hawthorn at the season's end. That's the latest news and sport. I'm Gareth Stepp.
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7: Problems with an earlier accident. In fact, it wasn't an accident. The right-hand lane outbound of the Princes Freeway was closed due to a broken-down car near Point Cook Road as a result of 40K zones. It'll break down the Princes through Laverton for a Friday afternoon, making it a little bit harder to make your way outbound. That flow of traffic, though, looking fairly clear once you're through that point, and a decent movement through Geelong. The ring road's been great. It's open this afternoon. There's no issues. If you're moving through from the heart of Geelong, straight to Armstrong Creek down Barwon Heads Road, it's only going to take you about 20 minutes, even with all the road work in the southbound direction. Shannon Avenue in the southbound, a little heavier. Pretty good run through Moolap, just a little bit through Bunnings at Leopold on the Bellarine Highway. It's Jay. That's the latest traffic. More for you soon on 96.3.
8: And now across Geelong, Werribee and the Surf Coast, it's the 96.3 four-day forecast.
9: Good evening. Let's check out your Friday night weather right now. Across Geelong, it's hanging around 12 degrees. We've got some possible showers overnight and some westerly winds picking up. An overnight low of 9 tonight. Kicking off the weekend tomorrow with your Saturday, a rainy day. We've got a meagre high of 15 waiting for us. Sunday, possible showers and 16. And then for Monday, partly cloudy, pushing to a top of 17 degrees.
8: 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To life. 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
9: Our verse of the day comes from the magnificent Isaiah chapter 26 and verse 4. This is Isaiah's song of praise to the Lord. And just two lines from this song in verse 4, trust in the Lord always, for the Lord, Yahweh God, is the eternal rock. Now listen, you might be facing some shifting circumstances in your life right now, but the Lord remains the same yesterday, today, and forever. John MacArthur wrote, trust in the Lord forever, for he is the everlasting rock who never changes. And those who rely on him will never be shaken. Isaiah chapter 20, who never changes. And those who rely on him will never be shaken. Isaiah chapter 26, verse 4.

0: You might be taking the kids to youth group. Whatever you're doing, just glad that you're here with us at 96.3. It's the home stretch for the next couple of hours with me, your old mate, DJ Payne here, and the home stretch players playing our in-house studio band. They're amazing, they're incredible, they're talented, and they're totally imaginary. Yeah, exactly. So we'll get into them a little bit later on because people seem to be falling in love with the home stretch players. This imaginary backing band I've got on the home stretch. Hey, listen, tonight we've got an action-packed show. It's very, very simple. I'll work you backwards here. 8 o'clock, we change gears and, you know, we close the door on the home stretch and open up the door of Open Bible. Tonight, we're going to be finishing off the Book of Romans. That's all happening at 8 o'clock. Hopefully, you can stick around for that. About 10 minutes before that, about 7:45, 7:50, Game of the Night, song, screen, or scripture. A lot of people say this is the hardest game of the night that we do. Friday night game, I save the hardest one for Friday. About 7:15, Captain Kate Westwood from the Oz Music Showcase is going to be joining us, letting us know what she's going to be bringing to us over the weekend. She'll also be bringing us a classic Australian Christian song. Can't wait for that. And in half an hour time from now, we've got our CCM time machine, basically an excuse for me to play an absolute classic Christian song. We're going back to 2014. Switchfoot tonight. Can't wait for that. Very nice, boys. Coming up next, we've got Joel Vaughan, Need to Know, here on the home stretch.
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1: How you doing? DJ Payne here with you on the home stretch. That was Toby Mac, Lord It Feels Good. Before that, Joel Vaughan, Need to Know. One of my favourites there. Hey, speaking of favourites, a lot of people's favourite worship songs are songs that have been written by a fellow by the name of Brian Dirksen. I don't know if you know Brian Dirksen, a Canadian who was very much part of that early vineyard music movement in the late 80s, 90s, up to the aughts there. He's written massive songs like Refiner's Fire. Everybody knows the one, Purify My Heart, Come. Now is the time to worship, Hope to the Nations, Light the Fire Again, songs like that, that were absolutely huge all around the world. Well, sadly, well, bittersweet. I mean, sadly, he's not here anyway. He just passed away this week at the age of 60. I mean, he's in glory now, so we rejoice with this man's life and his service to the Lord. Our very own Steve Mack has produced a half our tribute to Brian Dirksen. Sounds a little bit like this.
2: Brian had his start as a young worship leader from Langley Vineyard in Canada. Brian was being mentored by worship leader Andy Park and was hungry to learn.
3: And the home Bible study was a guy named Andy Park. At the end of one night, the end of the study, he looks over at me and he says, Brian, and I was just a young, I was a bass player on the worship team. I wasn't really the worship leader. Nobody knew me as a songwriter. And he looked over at me and he said, I think you have a song that you've been working on that would really wrap up this evening. He had this impression. And what he didn't know was that I did have a secret song that I'd written out of a moment with our first baby daughter, Rachel, called Father, I Want You to Hold Me. And it was my secret song to God. And he called it out of me months after I had written it, and I shared it with 10 people, okay? So I shared it. It touched people. They cried. They loved it. A couple of months later, I'm playing bass at a conference in Edmonton, Alberta, Canada, and John Wimber is there speaking, and there's 5,000 people in the audience, and somebody gets up and they do a teaching on the father wound in culture and the pain of a fatherless generation. They end the session and they call Andy to the stage. And, Andy looks over at me and he says, points at me and he says, you go and play that Father, I Want You to Hold Me song. Go grab my guitar and play it. So I walk up on the stage, knees knocking. The big shots, you know, the Wimbers and all the leaders are looking at me. Why is that kid getting up on the stage when we called for Andy Park? Shyly and very fragilely, you know, start singing this song. Father, I Want You to Hold Me. And people just start weeping all over the auditorium. And John Wimber walks up to me and he goes, my father was an alcoholic and he left when I was 4. I've been waiting to hear a song like that.
1: Wow. Okay, there's a little bit of a snippet, just a couple of minutes teaser there from the half hour special that Steve Mack has created for Brian Dirksen. Now, it's happening this Saturday afternoon at 3 p.m. Steve will be bringing you the full half-hour tribute to you. And then again, played out at Sunday, this Sunday lunchtime from 12 noon. So just as you're getting out from church there, you can switch it on here at 96.3, 12 noon, and hear the Brian Dirksen tribute. Steve's done an incredible job for this incredible worship pastor over the last few years. Cannot wait to tune in for that Saturday at 3, 12 on Sunday. Don't forget, here on 96.3, this is River Valley Ages, Sunrise.

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Franny Rae Cash, though she's just going by Franny Cash these days with her new track, Menace. DJ here with you on the home stretch on your Friday night. I want to give you a reminder that the Australian Census is happening Tuesday, August 11th. It's coming up soon, gang. It's coming up soon. Any minute now, you'll start receiving, if you haven't already, some census material in your letterbox. And the reason why we're telling you about it is we're asking Christians to stand up and respond and let the government and the powers that be know, the ABS, that you are a Christian, that there are Christians in the community. It goes a long way. And if you've got any questions around it, head over to our website, 963.com.au, and you'll see an Australian census information tile there. Why your census response matters. It'll answer all your questions and links if you've got more information. But it's all happening August 11th on your Tuesday night. Right now, Jordan Feliz, Brit Nicole. Praise God for that. Coming up soon, our CCM time machine. We're going back to 2014.

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3: Good afternoon. In stories making news, Chinese diplomats at Labor's national conference in Adelaide have left after complaining about the presence of Taiwanese officials. It's not clear if the delegation's departure is in protest or if the group always intended to leave by today. Data shows Australians are taking mixed views on defence as global uncertainty grows. 44% of respondents to a YouGov poll believe the country is spending too little on its military, with many favouring cuts to public services over tax hikes to fund an increase. The country's medical watchdog has issued product warnings about the risk of blindness linked to products like Ozempic. GLP-1 diabetes medications can cause a rare eye condition that affects blood flow to the optic nerve. And in sport, Cats veteran Patrick Dangerfield has signed on for his 20th AFL season. The Geelong captain will play on in 2027 and push towards the 400-game mark. I'm Gareth Stafford, and those are the latest news and sport headlines.
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4: Problems with an earlier accident. In fact, it wasn't an accident. The right-hand lane outbound of the Princes Freeway was closed due to a broken-down car near Point Cook Road as a result of 40K zones. It'll break down the Princes through Laverton for a Friday afternoon, making it a little bit harder to make your way outbound. That flow of traffic, though, looking fairly clear once you're through that point, and a decent movement through Geelong. The ring road's been great. It's open this afternoon. There's no issues. If you're moving through from the heart of Geelong, straight to Armstrong Creek down Barwon Heads Road, it's only going to take you about 20 minutes, even with all the road work in the southbound direction. Shannon Avenue in the southbound, a little heavier. Pretty good run through Moolap, just a little bit through Bunnings at Leopold on the Bellarine Highway. It's Jay. That's the latest traffic. More for you soon on 96.3.
0: And now across Geelong, Werribee and the Surf Coast, it's the 96.3 four-day forecast.
5: Alrighty, let's check in on your weather right now. We're just a whisker off 11 degrees across Geelong. We've got some possible showers tonight and some westerly winds picking up. Overnight low of 9. And then kicking off the weekend tomorrow on your Saturday, a rainy day. We've got a meagre high of 15 waiting for us. Sunday, possible showers, top of 16. Monday, partly cloudy, pushing up to 17 degrees.
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5: Contemporary Christian music. Time Machine. It's that time every night of the week. We're here and we go back in time. This week we've been going back to the fours, starting off in 1974, every night a different decade. And tonight on your Friday, we finish off in 2014. Switchfoot, the song is Love Alone is Worth the Fight. The album, Fading West. Now, Fading West was released, this is in the middle part of Switchfoot's career. They've been established as one of the major rock groups in Christian music. They've had some secular success as well off their previous albums. And they released this as a co-lead single. They released two lead singles at the same time. This one and Who We Are. And this is the one that really bounced ahead. It got to number 6 on the Billboard Hot Christian Songs chart of that year, number 21 on the Billboard Hot Rock and Alternative Songs. So that's the mainstream, charts right there. Now, this song was part of, the album Fading West was a bit of a multimedia experiment from the band. It was part of a documentary filmed and directed by Matt Kasoulis. He covered the band as they toured all over the US, South Africa, Bali, New Zealand, and Australia as well back in 2014. So this song was nominated for a Grammy Award, Best Contemporary Christian Music Album. The song has got, you know, pretty deep lyrics about love being the ultimate thing that we actually come down to in the Christian faith. Have a listen to it now. Go back to 2014 with me. This is Switchfoot. Love alone is worth the fight.

0: pain with living water before that. Love Alone is worth the fight from Switchfoot in 2014. It's DJ here on the home stretch. Well, I've got some news to share with you. A little bit of housekeeping news for 96.3. It's all about our beloved sister Priscilla, the queen of the breakfast show. Priscilla's having next week off. She's having a bit of a holiday, having a bit of a break. She deserves it. She's working hard out there. But don't be sad. Don't be sad. Priscilla's away. But someone who's jumping in early in the week to take over the show is our lovely mate, Joy Ravella. Joy is taking over the breakfast show on Monday, Tuesday, and Wednesday, I think. Now, if you're over on the 96.3 website and you want to know more about Joy, Joy is the lady who brings you Sunday mornings with Joy, the lovely Joy Ravella. And you head over to the website, you hunt around, you'll see a little bit of about me for Joy, a little bit about the Sunday mornings with Joy, so you can get to know her a little bit. But you get to join her from Monday as she looks after the breakfast show. Very capable hands while Priscilla is away. So we'll all be praying for Priscilla. Have a wonderful, relaxing break. Come back recharged and refreshed, ready to do it all again. So a little bit sad. I'll still try to get Priscilla to join us on a Tuesday. Won't even try to disturb her on a holiday. We'll see how we go. She might not pick up my Zoom call. DJ here with you on the home stretch. Coming up, I want to let you know about an amazing day in history. Today is an incredible day of history, and it's got everything to do about a song you've probably sung at least 100 times in your life. What it's about, you're going to have to keep on listening to find out here on the home stretch.
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3: I was going through this tough time and a friend of mine came to visit. 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He knows what you're feeling, and he feels it too.
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6: 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He was 60 years of age, following a brief battle with stage 4 cancer. And this weekend, we pay tribute to Brian Dirksen, Saturday at 3 p.m. and again Sunday at 12.

Sanctus Real with You Are, I Am, DJ here on the home stretch, and I want to tell you a little bit of a story. This day in history, fellas, I need some music. Yeah. Oh, that sounds good. That sounds good. This will do nicely. So if we're going back today, on this day, July 24th, a little boy was born in London in 1725. Now, this little boy would go on to write the most famous hymn in human history. His name is John Newton, and the hymn is Amazing Grace. Now, it's important to note that Newton didn't start life in the church. He started in the, like, in the gutter of human cruelty. It was a really horrible time in England in the 1700s. He followed his father into the trade of being a merchant seaman as a teenager. But he was wild, he was rebellious, and he deserted the Navy, got caught, and was publicly flogged in front of his horrified crew. He was demoted to a common seaman. And eventually, he bounced around to different jobs, and as a young man in his 20s, found his way into the transatlantic slave trade. He eventually rose up to the position of a captain of his own slave trading ship while still in his 20s. But then in 1748, in May 10th, 1748, he was out on voyage in the Atlantic. A massive storm came, smashed Newton's ship, water flooded the hull, and he was all about to drown. Everybody was about to be lost. And Newton cried out to the God he had mocked previously and said, "Lord, have mercy upon us." And the ship was saved. He devoted his life to God. But here's something interesting. We'd like to tell the story that John Newton just walked off the slave ship the next day, but he did several more voyages. It took him a while for him to get out of the industry. His perspective changed. He started treating the slaves like people. He fed them better. He let them up in the air on the ship. But eventually he realized he had to walk away from this industry. After that, he was a changed man. He ended up becoming ordained. He became a minister. Around about 1760, 1765, he wrote Amazing Grace. And towards the end of his life, when he was elderly, he was blind, he was a rector in London, he was still preaching the gospel, and he was mentoring young abolitionists like William Wilberforce. His health was failing, and friends and people would tell him he should stop preaching because he was too weak. But his famous line, his defiant reply was, and for this I'll put on a very dodgy accent, I'm sorry, John, "My memory is nearly gone, but I remember two things, that I am a great sinner and that Christ is a great saviour." I love that. He understood that grace isn't for people who've got their act together. He never forgot how bad a sinner he was. If God could rescue a hardened slave trader in the middle of an Atlantic squall, then he can reach right into wherever you are on this night. We remember John Newton, born on this day, July 24th. You're on the home stretch with DJ Payne. 7 o'clock news is coming up fast. Yeah.

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1: In this bulletin, investment in AUKUS, a woman to face court over anti-Semitic comments, and in sport, the NRL. With more, I'm Gareth Stafford. Australia's political leaders are throwing criticism at the US for increasing tariffs on Australia. Companies will now face a 12.5% levy on goods they sell to the US. The Trump administration claims it's punishing Australia for buying products from countries which use slave labour. Opposition leader Angus Taylor says the impost is wrong and goes against the free trade deal we have with America.
2: They are a great friend and they shouldn't impose taxes on our exports to the United States. They shouldn't be doing that. We're dead against it. And we'll work with the government and others to do everything we can to roll that back. It shouldn't be happening.
1: 60 countries are facing the increase in tariffs. The federal government will invest another $4.6 billion to help build the AUKUS submarines. The money will go to shipyards in South Australia. The announcement came on day two of the National Conference in Adelaide. Some members believe the government should abandon AUKUS due to its cost and use of nuclear material. A woman will face court in September accused of making anti-Semitic comments to a group gathered at the site of the Bondi terror attack. The 67-year-old has been charged with using offensive language after she allegedly verbally abused members of the group. Jewish leader Alex Rivchin was at the event on Wednesday and claims he was called an evil Zionist. A seabird washed up on Moreton Island has returned a suspected positive result for H5 bird flu. The dead petrel is the state's first suspected case since the disease landed on Australian shores. Queensland's Chief Veterinary Officer Alison Crook says communities are urged to be vigilant following this detection.
3: There are other agencies across the Queensland government we are also working very closely with. Early detection is critical to the response. We have had an enhanced surveillance program in place for bird flu for quite a while now, and this program becomes even more important following this detection.
1: It's now undergoing further testing at the CSIRO's Australian Centre for Disease. To sport and in the NRL, former Origin coach Brad Fittler is calling for the West Tigers to provide more coaching support for Benji Marshall. The rookie coach is under pressure after playmaker Adam Dewey stormed out of training today. Fittler told Sports Today Marshall could use an old head in the ranks.
4: Benji needs some experience around him at the moment. When I look at the West Tigers, I don't see how much experience there is. You know, it would be now Tim Sheens would come in very handy. Someone with his amount of games under his belt and he would have seen everything. Everything at the moment is just unravelling and imploding.
1: Meantime, the Cowboys' Tom Dearden has been ruled out of tomorrow night's Queensland derby against the Broncos with a shin injury. And Jessica Fox has won her third gold medal at the Canoe Slalom World Championships in Oklahoma. She's taken out the K1 final, her fifth world title in that event. That's the latest news and sport. I'm Gareth Stafford.
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6: Problems with an earlier accident. In fact, it wasn't an accident. The right-hand lane outbound of the Princes Freeway was closed due to a broken-down car near Point Cook Road as a result of 40K zones. Or break down the Princes through Laverton for a Friday afternoon, making it a little bit harder to make your way outbound. That flow of traffic, though, looking fairly clear once you're through that point and a decent movement through Geelong. The ring road's been great. It's open this afternoon. There's no issues. If you're moving through from the heart of Geelong, straight to Armstrong Creek down Barwon Heads Road. It's only going to take you about 20 minutes, even with all the road work in the southbound direction. Shannon Avenue in the southbound, a little heavier. Pretty good run through Moolap, just a little bit through Bunnings at Leopold on the Bellarine Highway. It's Jay. That's the latest traffic. More for you soon on 96.3.
7: And now across Geelong, Werribee and the Surf Coast, it's the 96.3 four-day forecast.
8: Good evening. Let's check out your weather on this Friday night. We're sitting around 11 degrees right now across Geelong. We've got some possible showers overnight. Westerly winds picking up and a low of 9. Kicking off the weekend tomorrow for your Saturday, we've got a rainy day and a meagre high of 15 degrees waiting for us. Sunday, possible showers and 16. Monday, partly cloudy, pushing up to 17 degrees.
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8: Oh, your verse of the day is Isaiah chapter 26, and it comes from verse 4, but I want to give you the larger context here at 7 o'clock. This is from Isaiah's song of praise to the Lord, and he says, in that day, everyone in the land of Judah will sing this song. Our city is strong. We are surrounded by the walls of God's salvation. Open the gates to all who are righteous. Allow the faithful to enter. You will keep in perfect peace all who trust in you, all those whose thoughts are fixed on you. And here's our verse of the day. Trust in the Lord, Yahweh God, always, for the Lord God is the eternal rock. Oh, what a great chapter. What a great verse. Isaiah 26, verse 4.
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8: It's your Friday night and your old mate DJ Payne here with you on the 177th home stretch. I've got the home stretch players here. Boys, take it away. Hopefully you're feeling great on this Friday night. We got lots ahead for you. We're cruising into the weekend on this Friday night. Coming up, we've got the amazing Captain Kate Westwood, the Oz Music Showcase coming up. We've got the amazing Captain Kate Westwood, the Oz Music Showcase. She brings us

0: some people say it's the hardest game I bring you. We'll see how we go. And then at 8 o'clock, we're going to finish off Romans chapter 9 in Open Bible, our little 15, 20-minute show that we do at 8 o'clock. It's like the show after the show. Got some other things to tell you about as well. So a lot happening. Don't go anywhere. Megan Woods. Going to play Megan Woods' new one, Heaven Down Here, in just a moment. But thank you so much for sticking around on this Friday night. What are you up to? Could be doing the dishes, cooking dinner, dropping kids off to youth group, being the Friday night taxi sport clubs. Whatever it is, you might just be kicking back on the couch already. So good to have you here on the home stretch.
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Megan Woods, Heaven Down Here, DJ here with you on the home stretch on your Friday night. Listen, we've got Captain Kate, the lovely Kate Westwood from the Oz Music Showcase, joining us over the Zoom line in just a moment. But I wanted to give you a quick heads up. If you hadn't heard the, I'm going to say bittersweet news, Brian Dirksen, the incredible worship leader, pastor, singer, songwriter, very big in the Vineyard worship music of the late 80s, 90s, aughts there. Passed away at the tender age of 60 just a couple of days ago. Well known for worship songs like Faithful One, Refiner's Fire, otherwise known as Purify My Heart, Light the Fire Again, Come Now Is the Time to Worship, so many more, countless songs. Passed away.

this week at the age of 60. Our good mate, Steve Mack, producer extraordinaire, has put together a 30-minute tribute show featuring his music, interview segments that were recorded with him. So Steve will be hosting that 3 o'clock this Saturday afternoon, tomorrow afternoon at 3, if you're a Brian fan, if you're a Brian Dirksen fan, but replayed again at Sunday lunchtime, 12 noon. So just as you're coming out of church ready for lunch, can tune into that one as well. Like I say, bittersweet. Sad that he's gone from here, but he's on to his reward. And at a young age of 60 as well, gone too soon. DJ here on the home stretch. Like I said, Kate, be with us soon.

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6: 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Monday nights, Alex Cook. Tuesday nights, our breakfast girl, Priscilla. Wednesday, Justin Michael from the Sunday Slowdown. Thursdays, we keep it open for surprise travellers. And a Friday night, there can be only one Captain Kate.

0: back on a Friday night. It's our Captain Kate Westwood from the Oz Music Showcase. Kate, how are you doing?
1: All the better for chatting to you, DJ.
0: You're so sweet.
1: Happy to have our little weekly catch up. So great to be back.
0: Yeah. It's always great. I don't want this to come off as negative. So please don't read into this, anybody listening in. I know, Kate, you'll understand what I'm saying. But there's only, a handful of people who really care passionately and deeply about the future of Christian music in Australia. I know, look, there's a lot. I know there's a lot. There's all the musicians and stuff like that. But there's few that I can talk to on the level that has the same passion as you. You think deeply about, the scene. You're doing a show about the scene. You love the artist. You're keeping your finger on the pulse. It's such a joy to talk to you.
1: Oh, thanks, DJ. I really appreciate that. Love what you're doing as well. And I know before we hit record, we were almost diving deep into an hour-long conversation about some things. And that's so exciting. I think that's good because there has to be, with anything to happen and to change, there's got to be conversation. You've got to recognize that there's an issue or disruption, and then you've got to innovate and you've got to discover who's going to put their hand up to actually do the thing that might make the change that you want to see. And so, yeah, I've always been a be the change I want to see in the world kind of girl. So yeah. I'd love to be able to do that with Aussie music and from music from Artists of Faith and with the Oz Music Showcase. So what I'm excited about is that there are other people poking their heads up as well who are also passionate. So maybe the pool will start to fill with more and more who
0: analogy. I think that wave's getting bigger. We're just we might be a little bit further over the lip over here, but then people are joining the wave and we're all going to surf it on in together. Now, speaking about this, I know you went and saw him the other day and he's playing tomorrow night at Justin Michael's church, Manor Chapel in Geelong. We're talking, of course, as Paul Coleman. He's doing some shows around the place.
1: Yeah, I had him on the show a couple of weeks ago and that was so fun to do that. And I got to go to his Melbourne show, which was just a bit of a walk down memory lane. He's pretty funny.
0: Yeah.
1: And luckily, I was not the one that he picked on in the audience. So, but he did tell me one of the things that he loves to do. He said, yeah, I play the songs, but actually I want to play the people. I want to find people. I want to connect with them. I want to get them involved in a bunch of different ways. So, yeah, it's pretty good.
0: So you're warning people tomorrow night, don't sit in the front row unless you want some attention.
1: You get bat on and a bit of attention. Yeah.
0: I love it. Hey, well, listen, why don't we play a classic Paul Coleman?
1: Yeah.
0: It's so many to choose from. And again, talking about the industry, talking about Christian music, he's one of the cornerstones of that sort of second wave that came through in the 2000s there. Paul did so much for the Australian industry. What's a track that we can play?
1: I feel like it's always the song that comes to mind for me. Yeah. It's a Paul Coleman trio song, but obviously he sings it. And it was always the one that felt a little bit different on the album because it wasn't just sort of the fun, dip song or turn or fill my cup. It actually was this allegory. It was this beautiful, deep explanation of the cross, but in a totally creative way. So
0: what
1: you probably
0: know what
1: you're talking about. The Killing Tree.
0: The Killing Tree, yeah.
1: Still such a favourite.
0: Yeah, it is one of their best. All right, let's put it on for you here. Enjoy, strap yourselves in. This is The Killing Tree, Paul Coleman Trio. I'll be back with Captain Kate Westwood of the Oz Music Showcase here on the home stretch.

0: Bowman Trio, you know him. He's going to be, Paul himself will be playing tomorrow night at Mano Chapel with Justin, Michael, Nathan Plumridge. Make sure you get yourselves across to that. Now, in the Melbourne studio, coming to me over the Zoom, is a lovely Kate Westwood. Kate, Oz Music Showcase going strong. What do we got coming up on this week's show?
1: I will tell you that I have a long list of people to interview for future shows, which is really exciting. There was a point earlier in the year, sort of March, April, where I was like, I can't find anyone to interview. Well, there wasn't new music coming out, but now I've got a long list and I'm making all the talks and booking everyone in, and that's really exciting. So I do have a bunch of people already planned out for the next couple of weeks. But this week, from Country Victoria, out near Ballarat, her name is Ali Patterson. She's been singing for a very long time. She did a lot of jazz, but she and her husband randomly a couple of years ago moved to the country. They bought a sheep farm and now they're sheep farmers, and she has started releasing music. It's kind of country folk. It's not traditional deep country, but it's talking about the land. Her first song was called Working Like Dogs, talking about the sheep dogs and the work that they put in. And her newest song is called Dig, and she relates it around this idea of the people that came over for the gold rush and digging to see what they could find and the challenges in that space. And so her songs are really beautiful. They're really refreshing. They're doing quite well on country radio. She also absolutely loves Jesus, and it's a beautiful chat. We talk a lot about some of those nano hobbies that are coming back, like making bread and your own butter, and understanding where your food comes from and connecting with the land and buying local, all those kind of things. So it's a really cool chat about music and about sustainability and about the value of community. Her name is Ali Patterson. We play her new song, Dig, and I think you're going to love it.
0: Okay, Ali Patterson, she's on the socials. We can look her up there.
1: Absolutely, yeah.
0: Awesome.
1: Yeah.
0: Awesome.
1: Over on our Instagram at AUS Music Showcase. You can follow along.
0: Plug. Now, you've said you've got a bunch of interviews coming up. Is anyone exciting that we can expect over the next couple of months?
1: I mean, they're all exciting. Tennille Netta is next week. She's from WA.
0: Right.
1: And she opened for We Are Messengers in February in WA when she was over there. We've never connected before, so that's exciting. And then I've also got Matthew Paul Cooper on the way. He's from Brisbane. He's a producer, but is releasing some of his own music. So quite a different range of locations and type of music, and also experience in the industry. So that's really fun to have this breadth, plus also different genres. Last week it was Nine, and then he was a 24-year-old rap prodigy from Sydney, and now we're doing a mum in Country Victoria making folk country music. So, yeah, it's really broad and varied, and I'm loving discovering the richness within the Aussie Christian sphere right now. So, yeah, it's as I was saying earlier on, it's really exciting. There's a lot happening, and we're finding some really great stuff below the surface.
0: I love it. This is so cool. Okay, so any artist out there or people involved in Christian music, or you're thinking about taking it to the next step, how do they get involved? Kate, how do they get in contact?
1: Absolutely. Yeah, the best way at this point, we're working on a website, so that will hopefully be up and running next month, but things are always delayed because I'm not the one coding it, somebody else. But in the meantime, the best place to connect with me is on Instagram at AUS Music Showcase. And in the link in our bio, there is a link to submit your song. And so that's the main way that we receive submissions and songs, and we check it out. We'll have a listen, hopefully give you some feedback, do our best to get back to everyone. Even if the song isn't right for us, you're now part of a community where we send you, hey, this is happening, or you can vote for this, or don't forget about this opportunity, this festival. We want to keep you up to date with what's happening in the industry as well. So yeah, on Instagram is the best way to connect.
0: You're a legend. Make sure you're listening over the weekend. Have a look for it on the socials. Oz Music Showcase. That's AUS Music Showcase. Kate, always a pleasure. We'll chat to you next week.
1: You too, sir. Catch you later.

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2: Good afternoon. In stories making news, Chinese diplomats at Labor's national conference in Adelaide have left after complaining about the presence of Taiwanese officials. It's not clear if the delegation's departure is in protest or if the group always intended to leave by today. Data shows Australians are taking mixed views on defence as global uncertainty grows. 44% of respondents to a YouGov poll believe the country is spending too little on its military, with many favouring cuts to public services over tax hikes to fund an increase. The country's medical watchdog has issued product warnings about the risk of blindness linked to products like Ozempic. GLP-1 and diabetes medications can cause a rare eye condition that affects blood flow to the optic nerve. And in sport, Cats veteran Patrick Dangerfield has signed on for his 20th AFL season. The Geelong captain will play on in 2027 and push towards the 400-game mark. I'm Gareth Stafford, and those are the latest news and sport headlines.
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3: Problems with an earlier accident. In fact, it wasn't an accident. The right-hand lane outbound of the Prince's Freeway was closed due to a broken-down car near Point Cook Road as a result of 40K zones. So a breakdown of the Prince's through Laverton for a Friday afternoon, making it a little bit harder to make your way outbound. That flow of traffic, though, looking fairly clear once you're through that point, and a decent movement through Geelong. The ring road's been great. It's open this afternoon. There's no issues. If you're moving through from the heart of Geelong, straight to Armstrong Creek down Barwon Heads Road, it's only going to take you about 20 minutes, even with all the road work in the southbound direction. Shannon Avenue in the southbound, a little heavier. Pretty good run through Moolap, just a little bit through Bunnings at Leopold on the Bellarine Highway. It's Jay. That's the latest traffic. More for you soon on 96.3.
4: And now across Geelong, Werribee and the Surf Coast, it's the 96.3 four-day forecast.
5: Alrighty, checking in on your weather one final time for this Friday night. We're just about to hit 10 degrees across Geelong. We've got some possible showers, westerly winds tonight, and an overnight low of 9. Kicking off the weekend tomorrow for your Saturday, a rainy day with a meagre high of 15 degrees waiting for us. Sunday, possible showers, 16, and Monday, partly cloudy, pushing up to 17 degrees.
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5: Well, it's your Friday night. 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Love the People's Choice Awards. 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You will see a little post there. We call it internally, because we're design nerds over here at 96.3, we call it a tile. A tile. So the tile right there, whether you're on your phone, you'll see a tile there about the Australian Census. You'll see some other news, but you'll see People's Choice Awards. Vote now. Now, this is a great way to support your favourite Australian Christian artist. There's three different categories, a bunch of different artists. Go over there and check it out and vote. Hey, coming up soon, we have got Song, Screen or Scripture. This is our game of the night. On Friday night, we play Song, Screen or Scripture. A lot of people saying, I'm just saying, a lot of people say it's a hard game. Let's see how you go. But first, let's have a listen to We the Kingdom, Rescue Me. Turn it up a little bit tonight, because this one, it gets the blood pumping. We love it here at 96.3.
6: This

0: Alison Ide, That's My Life. Before that, We the Kings and Rescue Me. DJ here on the home stretch for another 15 minutes or so, and then Open Bible kicking on in. Hey, I want to let you know, the lovely Priscilla from Breakfast is taking the week off next week. That's right. Well-deserved holiday for her. But don't worry, we got you covered. We got you covered here. The lovely Joy Revilla. You know Joy from Sunday Mornings with Joy. She's going to be filling in for Priscilla Monday to Wednesday. And then our Steve Mac. That's right. Return of the Mac. Mac is back Thursday to Saturday on The Brekkie Show. You can catch up there. So while Priscilla is relaxing, hopefully somewhere nice and sunny, we'll have Joy and Steve holding down the fort. Hey, don't go anywhere. We have got song, screen or scripture coming up next.
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9: 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Makeovers are all the rage. Plastic surgery, cosmetic dentistry, beauty therapy. But sometimes it doesn't matter how much we scrub the outside of the cup, it can still be filthy on the inside. And what most of us need is a makeover on the inside. The Apostle Paul uses the metaphor of stripping off the old self and clothing ourselves with a new self, a self that's being renewed day by day back into the image of our Creator. It's an interesting metaphor, that, because although Paul's talking about changing clothes, trading the old ones for new ones, that change is actually something that happens on the inside first, and then it works its way out to who we are and what we say and what we do. And as one who was in desperate need of a makeover, what I discovered was that the only way I could get the change to happen on the outside, well, it was to let Jesus loose on the inside, in my heart.

We are Messengers, their former number one song, Halfway Home. DJ here. It is a Friday night. Every night of the week we play a game. And on Friday night, you know it. Song, screen or screenshot.

Hollywood magic or Christian refrain or scripture that washes away every stain? I'll give you the quote. You give me the source. We're staying on truth as our primary course. Song, screen or scripture, the challenge is near. Let's see if the word is a thing that you hear. I'm going to read you a quote and you tell me if it's a lyric to a song, if it's a line from a movie or a television show, or is it a quote from the Message version of the Bible? All right, that's, we try to make it tricky. That's how the game works. Quote number one, God's love is meteoric. His loyalty, astronomic. His purpose, titanic. And his verdicts, oceanic. Is that a line from a movie? Is it a line from a song? Or is it a line from the Message translation? I'll give it to you again. God's love is meteoric. His loyalty is astronomic. His purpose, titanic. His verdicts, oceanic. Well, have you locked it in? Did you say song? Well, you're wrong. It's Psalm 36, according to the Message paraphrase of the Bible. Line number two. What is grief if not love persevering? I'll do it again. What is grief if not love persevering? Song, screen or scripture, lock it in. That is a verbatim line from WandaVision, the television show, spoken by Vision to Wanda there in 2021. There you go, getting a little bit Marvel for you tonight. All right, line number three. Can you get this one right? Line number three. We are all born into a cage. So some of us just learn to decorate the bars. Oh, song, screen or scripture. We are all born into a cage. Some of us just learn to decorate the bars. Song, screen or scripture, lock it in. This is a line from the movie The Fall, spoken by actor Lee Pace, who's otherwise known as Roy in the film, if you want to know. That was a screen. All right, line number four. There's only two more to go. When the night is heavy and the road is long, I will lift my eyes to the one who holds the dawn. Oh, what could this be? Is it a line from a song, a line from a movie or TV show, or a line from scripture? When the night is heavy and the road is long, I lift my eyes to the one who holds the dawn. It's a song. It's none other than Matt Maher's Hold Us Together. It's a line from a Christian song. And let's wrap it up with line number five. Can you get this one right? When you're down to the breaking point, that's when God is about ready to restore you. Thought I was going to break into song then. When you're down to the breaking point, that's when God is about ready to restore you. Song, screen or scripture? It is scripture, according to the Message, Psalm 119, verse 71. There you go. Did you get any of them right? Did you get all of them right? Song, screen or scripture? If you've got a good suggestion for me, email it in, dj@963.com.au. This is Sydney band Whitefield. What are you waiting for? Coming up next, Open Bible.

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1: Good evening, it's DJ Payne here on Open Bible. You guessed it, you know it, every weeknight, Monday to Friday from 8 p.m. we spend some time here at 96.3 just making our way through a book of the Bible. At the moment, we're reading the book of Romans, and we're in Romans chapter 9. But previously on Open Bible, we've seen in the book of Romans in chapters 1 to 3, Paul paints the case of universal guilt. All are under sin and condemned. In chapters 3 and 4, he talks about righteousness by faith credited to Christ, brought through him. Our federal headship goes from Adam to Christ in chapter 5. In chapter 6 and 7, we have a union with Christ. We have become dead to sin and the law and alive in the Spirit. In chapter 8, we read about no condemnation. And in that first half of chapter 9, last night, we read about the amazing concept of sovereign election. God's mercy is based on his own will. It's got nothing to do with human merit at all. So after this song, we're going to come back and open up Romans chapter 9 to verse 19 in just a moment. Don't go anywhere.

You're back on Open Bible with me, DJ Payne, and we're making our way through the book of Romans. We're in Romans chapter 9. We're going to read verses 19 to 33, but let me read you a couple of verses before that to give you the context. We read these last night, verses 17 and 18. Paul is talking about the incredible concept of the sovereign election of God. And to illustrate that, he says, "For the scriptures say that God told Pharaoh, 'I have appointed you for the very purpose of displaying my power in you and to spread my fame throughout the earth.'" So you see, God chooses to show mercy to some, and he chooses to harden the hearts of others so they refuse to listen. That was the end of last night's reading. So tonight we start in verse 19. Paul continues, he says, "Well then, you might say, why does God blame people for not responding? Haven't they simply done what he makes them do?" No, don't say that. Who are you, a mere human being, to argue with God? Should the thing that was created say to the one who created it, "Why have you made me like this?" When a potter makes jars out of clay, doesn't he have the right to use the same lump of clay to make one jar for decoration and another to throw garbage into? In the same way, even though God has the right to show his anger and his power, he is very patient with those on whom his anger falls, who are destined for destruction. He does this to make the riches of his glory shine even brighter on those to whom he shows mercy, who are prepared in advance for glory. And we are among those whom he selected, both from the Jews and from the Gentiles. Concerning the Gentiles, God says in the prophecy of Hosea, "Those who were not my people, I will now call my people, and I will love those whom I did not love before." You can read that in Hosea chapter 2, verse 23. And then at the place where they were told, "You are not my people," there they will be called children of the living God. He quotes Hosea chapter 1 there, and in the Greek it says sons of the living God. In verse 27, Hosea chapter 1 there, and in the Greek it says sons of the living God. In verse 27, and concerning

another place. If the Lord, Yahweh God of heaven's armies, had not spared a few of our children, we would have been wiped out like Sodom, destroyed like Gomorrah. That's from Isaiah chapter 1, verse 30. What does all this mean? Even though the Gentiles were not trying to follow God's standards, they were made right with God. And it was by faith that this took place. But the people of Israel, who tried so hard to get right with God by keeping the law, never succeeded. Why not? Because they were trying to get right with God by keeping the law, instead of by trusting in Him. They stumbled over the great rock in their path. God warned them of this in the scriptures when He said, "I am placing a stone in Jerusalem," or Zion, "that makes people stumble, a rock that makes them fall. But anyone who trusts in Him will never be disgraced." And Paul is quoting Isaiah chapter 8 in that one. We've just read Romans chapter 9, verses 19 all the way down to the end in verse 33. Let's take a quick break and come back here on Open Bible. Where

Open Bible. It's DJ Payne. And we're going to wrap up tonight here on our Friday night, our thinking around Romans chapter 9, verses 19 to 33, the last half of the chapter, wrapping up this incredible chapter. Now, I love this, not only because Paul is quoting so much of the Old Testament to prove his point, but he's anticipating the inevitable objection that someone will have when it comes to God's sovereignty. This is some pretty heavy thinking about election and how God works the world. People will say, well, if God is fully sovereign and he chooses some and he hardens others, well, then how can he still hold anybody accountable? Why does, and even how does God find

fault with anyone if it's his decision. Paul's response here I find so interesting. He doesn't get deep. He just gets like a school teacher, almost like a father figure. How dare you? You little human, how do you presume to ask this question about God? This is where we get the beautiful illustration from the potter and the clay. The created thing has no right to question the creator. I love this. It really gives us friction around what we think of fairness and the absolute sovereignty of God. And then he just goes back to the Old Testament and shows scripture after scripture that Israel was going to stumble and that the Gentiles were going to be brought in through Jesus Christ. Matthew Henry, in his commentary on this part of the book of Romans, said, God is not unrighteous in his severity, for he is the potter and we are the clay. He has the power over us and we have no cause to complain if he makes us vessels of wrath, for we all have deserved his wrath. Charles Spurgeon said, the great stumbling block of the gospel is the same in every age. Men will not submit to be saved by grace alone. They insist on bringing their own works, their own merits, their own righteousness. But Christ is a stone of stumbling to the proud and a foundation of salvation to the humble. So as we wrestle with this, as we think about this, I want to encourage you tonight. The sovereignty of God is a hard doctrine. Election is difficult for our brains, straight up. Maybe you're looking at the state of the world right now and you're seeing the hardness of people's hearts and the sin and the evil that is out there. And you just keep on crying out and praying, why doesn't God do something? Paul reminds us now that God is the potter and the whole world is his clay. He has a plan. And let me assure you, it is wiser and way more merciful than we can ever imagine. He endured the vessels of wrath with patience so that he could display the riches of his glory to us. We are a vessel of his mercy. It's not all some cosmic accident. You are the product of his sovereign love, his choice. So I'm encouraging you tonight, on this Friday night, trust the potter's hand, even when you don't understand his pattern. We need to humble ourselves. The only way to be saved here is this stone that stumbles Israel. We need to fall over and be broken on this stone. Let the potter do what he wants in our life. Trust him tonight. Well, have yourself a fantastic weekend. I'll be back with you on Monday night. I say this every night. Spend some time in the book of Romans. Reread chapter 9 again and get in touch. I'd love to hear from you. dj@963.com.au. You can even leave us a voice message if you scroll down to the bottom of the page at 963.com.au. It's very simple. God bless you. Have a wonderful night. I'll see you next week.

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5: When we're afraid, it seems as though nothing anyone else says or does can make a difference. But, well, what if God has something to say, and what if it does actually make a difference? Would it be worth listening to? Hi, I'm Bernie Diamond, and welcome again to the program today as we take another look at the fear we all experience in life from time to time from a different perspective. You know what I've noticed about those times when I am truly, truly afraid? It seems that nothing anybody says or does can make a difference. When you're going through some really tough times and you just don't know what the future holds and everything looks bleak and grim, every eventuality we imagine has a bad outcome. Because when we're afraid, it seems to me that we lose hope. And hope is being able to see into the future and believe that something good is going to happen. A place without hope is a dark and dangerous place indeed. And yet that's where we so often find ourselves in life. Yesterday on the program, we saw how one of Israel's kings, Jehoshaphat, the king of Judah, was faced with overwhelming odds, a massive army, three nations coming against him at the same time. There was no way that his small army could ever win that battle against this mighty enemy. No way. Or was there? Now, old Josh, he didn't panic, nor was he frozen with fear. He went to God and told God just the way it was. 2 Chronicles chapter 20, verse 12. O God, we are powerless against this great multitude that is coming against us. We do not know what to do, but our eyes are on you. There you have it. Well, right now, we're going to take a look at what happened next. Did God respond? Did he? And if he did it make any difference? Because as I said right at the beginning, so often when we're afraid, it seems that nothing anybody else says or does ever makes a difference. Well, let's have a look. We're going to read the next part of the story. It begins in 2 Chronicles chapter 20, verse 13. Meanwhile, all of Judah stood before the Lord with their little ones, their wives, and their children. Then the Spirit of the Lord came upon Jahaziel, the son of Zechariah and the son of a whole bunch of lineage. Then the Spirit of the Lord came upon Jahaziel, the son of Zechariah, one of the Levites in the middle of the assembly. He said, "Listen, all of Judah and the inhabitants of Jerusalem and King Jehoshaphat, thus says the Lord to you, do not fear or be dismayed at the great multitude, for the battle is not yours, but God's. Tomorrow, go down against them. They will come up the ascent of Ziz, and you will find them at the end of the valley before the wilderness of Jeruel. This battle is not for you to fight. Take your position, stand still, and see the victory of the Lord on your behalf, O Judah and Jerusalem. Do not fear or be dismayed. Tomorrow go out against them, and the Lord will be with you." Then Jehoshaphat bowed down with his face to the ground, and all of Judah and the inhabitants of Jerusalem fell down before the Lord, worshipping him. And the Levites stood up to praise the Lord, the God of Israel, with a very loud voice. They rose early in the morning and went out into the wilderness of Tekoa. And as they went out, Jehoshaphat stood and said, "Listen to me, O Judah and inhabitants of Jerusalem. Believe in the Lord your God, and you will be established. Believe in his prophets." When he had taken counsel with the people, he appointed those who were to sing to the Lord and to praise him in holy splendor as they went out before the army, saying, "Give thanks to the Lord, for his steadfast love endures forever." If you didn't know better, you'd say they were nuts. And right in the middle of this frightening time, God ups and speaks through this man. The Spirit of God falls on this man, Jahaziel. It wasn't such a funny name to them back then. And what does God say? "Do not be afraid, do not be dismayed at this great multitude, for the battle is not yours, but God's." And again, in verse 17, "This battle is not for you to fight. Take your position, stand still, and see the victory of the Lord on your behalf. Do not fear or be dismayed. Tomorrow I go out against them, and the Lord will be with you." Now, I want to just think through that for a bit, because this is so important. This is the crux of the whole story. You see, we think in our human thinking, we've always been taught to be self-reliant. God helps those who help themselves, right? But here, God is saying exactly 180 degrees the opposite. This nation of Judah, God's chosen people, the remnant of Israel, the rump, if you like, these people who've put their faith in their God against overwhelming odds. In fact, they had nowhere else to go. They are facing certain absolute annihilation. Remember, we're not talking about some football match here. This is not like your team annihilating my team on the weekend and on Monday morning we talk about it. This is complete death and destruction. So they turn to God with fear in their hearts. That's what it said right at the beginning. It said Jehoshaphat was afraid, and just like you and I would be, but he set himself to seek the Lord, and he proclaimed a fast through all Judah, and they waited on God. They could have panicked. They could have been immobilized with fear, but instead he waited on God, and God spoke, and God said, "This is my battle and not yours." We don't expect that, do we? Oh, sure, we expect God to do it for other people, but not for us. Let me give you an example. You're married. Your wife or your husband seems to have drifted away from you. You long for them. You yearn to be close. But it doesn't matter how much you try or what you say or do, it just doesn't happen. You can see your soulmate drifting away from you and from God, and you start thinking the unthinkable in your heart. This is going to end in divorce. How do you respond? Panic? Frozen in fear? Start behaving badly yourself? Or do you set yourself to seek God, to inquire of him, to discover that what God really wants to say to you is this battle is not for you to fight? Take your position, stand still, and see the victory of the Lord on your behalf. Do not fear or be dismayed. Tomorrow go out and the Lord will be with you. Come on, this is where the rubber hits the road. And look at how Judah and the King Jehoshaphat responded to this incredible message from God. Did they scoff in disbelief? Did they have a church council meeting to debate the matter? How did they respond? Jehoshaphat bowed down with his face to the ground, and all of Judah and the inhabitants of Jerusalem fell down before the Lord, worshipping the Lord, and they all sang. And they went out to meet this massive army singing God's praises. Come on, this is where it's at. God is a mighty God, and he's a loving God. And when we go and inquire of him from deep within our fear, he'll take charge. He fights the battles we can't fight. And sometimes it's not about defeating some enemy out there. No, sometimes he has to do a work of grace in our hearts to change us and heal us. So often we think we know what the answer should be, but actually we haven't a clue. So often we plan this victory or that, but when we put it in his hands, his victory and his outcome are so perfect. We don't have time right now, but if you read on in this chapter, 2 Chronicles chapter 20, you will discover that God won a mighty victory against an impossible enemy that day. And God's chosen people just stood there and watched. They didn't have to lift a finger. It was God's battle and God's victory. He wants to do that sometimes in our lives. And when we're racing around panicking, or when we've closed our ears frozen in fear, we miss out on that. On that day, God's chosen people discovered that the battle truly belonged to their God. Before I go, I'd just like to remind you that if you have a prayer need, we would absolutely love to pray for you, because the only sort of prayer that the Bible teaches about is the sort that has powerful results. So if you'd like us to pray with you, in fact, if you'd like our whole prayer community to pray with you, stop by online at powerfulprayer.org to share your prayer request. It's completely confidential. Your name won't be displayed. And in fact, while you're there, perhaps you could pray for one or two others as well and leave them a word or two of encouragement. You can be such a mighty blessing to so many others by supporting them in prayer. God's word says that the prayer of the righteous is powerful and effective. So please allow us to pray for you and with you. And let's just see what God does, how he intervenes, how he chooses to bless you. Where we rest again is powerfulprayer.org. I'm Bernie Diamond, and I'll catch you again same time Monday with a different perspective.
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9: The thing I've learned too is when I'm reacting to my children out of fear, that's my issue, not theirs. You know what I mean? Like if my daughter comes home and she gets a C on a test and I freak out, it's probably because I believe that she needs to have a seat with the intelligent people. And that's an idol.
10: That's Dr. Heather Holloman, and she joins us today on Focus on the Family with Jim Daly. Now, if you're parenting a middle schooler, or you remember what it felt like to be in middle school and wonder, where do I belong? This is a conversation for you. I'm John Fuller.
11: Yeah, that's the biggest no-brainer in the world. Middle school can be challenging. I mean, middle school, were you terrified?
10: Yes.
11: I was terrified.
10: I was overwhelmed.
11: I mean, you don't know much. You're putting things on backward that you'd never put on before. You know, it's PE, it's all that stuff. You got to go to multiple classes and teachers, and that's, you know, that's not the social context of what kids are facing today with smartphones and, you know, being acceptable, all the stuff that really comes out in such a big way in middle school. I'm glad we only do it once.
10: That's kind of a gift, isn't it?
11: But today we do want to talk to you about how to help your middle schooler, especially those girls who just are so vulnerable to those outside forces. And it's not their fault. It's part of growth and maturity. You got to learn who you are. And so often you learn that from your environment. And then you have to learn who you are inside, not what people are saying to you or taunting you with or teasing you. And we're going to have a good discussion today.
10: Yeah, and for Christian parents, that identity in Christ for a child is crucial. And Dr. Heather Holloman is really positioned well to help us think this through. She's an an associate teaching professor at Penn State and a speaker and an author, and she's written a number of books. She's a very popular guest here at the ministry. We're talking today about a series of books for middle school girls. It's the Aleta Brown series. These novels tackle strong themes of identity and standing for your faith. And there are four books in the series. This Seat's Saved, The Disappearing Seat, The Elite Seat, and This Seat's Yours.
11: Heather, welcome back to Focus. So good to have you.
9: I'm so excited to be here. Yeah. This is going to be a great conversation.
11: Okay, here is the loaded question right out of the gate.
9: All right.
11: You're a college professor. I've talked to many college professors, and they'll say, they'll give some story of, you know, a young man or young woman that is a little out of control in the classroom in some way. And I'll say, wow, what? So you're seeing the product of a Christian home in maybe not so healthy a context sometimes. And they just go, yeah. And it's interesting for us as parents, you know, when your children go off to college, yeah, those college professors are seeing the product of everybody's hard work, right?
9: That's right.
11: And, you know, I think the goal even here at Focus is to help parents to do the best job they can do. So when that child shows up in your classroom,
9: that's right,
11: they're, you know, not just A students, they're good academically, but they're people of good character.
9: They're people of good character, yes.
11: Speak to that moment when you're kind of assessing your class in the fall, the first week or two. Do you see that distinction?
9: I do, and sometimes I can tell parents who've raised their children to be curious, to be great conversationalists, to be polite, and to be grateful. It is a huge difference. Those students really shine. They tend to be really successful. Students who write thank you notes, students who will ask me questions rooted in curiosity. I love those, and I can tell. I'll say, hey, when you grew up, or did your parents teach you how to have a really good conversation and make a warm connection?
11: It's so good.
9: So I love those.
11: Yeah.
9: Those are great skills.
11: Here's a scary thought. What if the professors the first semester gave the parents a grade on their students?
9: Oh, wow.
11: Think of that.
9: Yes.
11: And your ability to do that. But, you know, in a serious way, those daughters that show up that really aren't that grounded in a strong faith.
9: Right.
11: You know, maybe we've trusted the church will do that through Sunday school or whatever. Whatever reason, what kinds of things do they display and what kind of things are they facing because of that lack of better grounding in their faith?
9: Well, at least at Penn State, one of the things I see and things that I actually research are you see people that have a lack of purpose. And they also have profound loneliness and anxiety because they don't know where their footing is. They don't have that identity. They're not sure how to build community. I see those things a lot.
11: So with the book series you've done, Aleta Brown.
9: Yes.
11: You know, this is, I'm sure, an amalgamation of real true life experience
9: right. And
11: other things. But what inspired you to create that character, and then how does it reflect the real struggles that young girls face today?
9: Well, in 2015, I wrote the book Seated with Christ, Living Freely in a Culture of Comparison. And this was a book that was a profound moment for me, rooted in Ephesians 2. It changed my life forever. And so I went all around helping women get free from jealousy and comparison because they knew they were already seated at the best table with Jesus from
11: Ephesians. And people are saying, how did you do that?
9: Well, what happened was I'm telling women, look, your fight for a seat at the table probably began in seventh grade.
11: Wow. Yeah.
9: And women would burst into tears and they'd say, I remember the exact moment when I didn't have a seat at the popular table. Men too.
11: Yeah.
9: And so I was teaching for about 10 years on this idea of having your seat at the table, because Ephesians 2:6 says, and God raised us up with Christ and seated us with Christ in the heavenly realms. And I was teaching women this. And so many people said, if I had just known this when I was 13 years old, that I'm already seated at the best table with Jesus, it would have healed that wound of rejection from the middle school lunch table. Wow. So my acquisitions editor, Judy Dunnigan, said, we really need to write Seated with Christ for a middle grade audience.
11: Wow.
9: And it was actually my youngest daughter said, Mom, you can't write a Bible study. Don't make it nonfiction. No little girl is going to carry a book around that says, I'm excluded, I'm jealous.
11: Good coaching.
9: So my daughter said, what if you fictionalized it? So that's where This Seat Saved began. And it's about a little girl who starts seventh grade and realizes she doesn't have a seat at the popular table. It's based on my own experience, my daughter's experience. It's sort of a quintessential experience all over the world.
11: Yeah.
9: When you're 13, you remember the day you didn't have a seat with the popular girls.
11: Let me ask you before we go deeper into the book series.
9: Yes.
11: Why is it so universal? Is it a point of growth?
9: Is it
11: just so common that, you know, when you're 13, 14, it's just awkward.
9: Yes.
11: Your life is awkward. Your body is awkward. You don't know who you are really yet.
9: Yes. It has to do with two factors, just in terms of developmental psychology. You know, you're turning 13, you go through, it's this adolescence period, but it is also the idea coming from elementary school, you eat lunch with your class. It's not quite as stressful finding where you belong. It's that phenomenon of changing classes. You're going into the lunchroom. You don't know where to sit. But even homeschool children, children who don't have a lunchroom experience, know, okay, there's a popular group and I'm not invited. It's just, it has to do with where they are in that stage of development. Right around 13.
11: I'm laughing because I'm thinking back to my lunchroom experience.
9: Do you remember?
11: High school. Oh,
9: you remember.
11: But I had a girlfriend. I had my Letterman's jacket on. I'm quarterback at the football team.
9: Oh, so you were popular. You don't know what we're talking about.
11: No, we're not. But we're sitting at the seniors' table.
9: Oh.
11: And some junior at the juniors' table threw a pizza across and hit my girlfriend.
9: Oh, no.
11: And I stood up and I took my tray of food and threw it at that table. And it turned into like a 300-person food fight.
9: Wow.
11: Right at the time, the board of the school district, I did not know this, was visiting and coming out of the cafeteria with their tray of food this melee went.
9: This is a movie scene.
12: I haven't heard this
9: story. Did you know this, Charles? No, it's a movie scene. Yeah.
11: That guy. But when they knew what I was doing, they were cool with it, which I thought was pretty nice.
12: Really?
11: But I didn't get in trouble.
12: Wow.
11: I mean, I was defending her honor.
9: Right.
11: So anyway, but that's fine.
9: You have a lunchroom story. Do you remember being in seventh grade?
11: Yeah, I don't want to go to those stories. They're too painful.
9: The wound is deep. It is. Yeah. You can ask people. Usually everyone has a story of a table they weren't invited to sit at.
11: And I think in the guy context, today we're talking with you about girls, but the guy context is all built around physical ability. You know, I remember standing in a seventh grade PE class and this guy just nailed me. I was not looking for this. And he was talking about how boys become men and how they fill out. And he was a rather hefty guy, a swimmer. And he clobbered me in the sternum while I was looking away, standing in a line. I mean, he cracked my sternum. And then he turned to the guy next to him and said,
9: goodness.
11: See, he's not filled out like us yet.
9: No, you're right. And actually, young boys do read The Seat Saved. I get letters from them.
11: Is that right?
9: They do. There is a primary female character, but there are boys that are going through their own struggles in the book. But they tell me, the young boy readers say, it's all about how tall you are.
11: Yeah,
9: and
11: physical strength.
9: And if they make the team.
11: Yeah.
9: That's where you're going to make the soccer team, the football team, the volleyball team. And that sense of rejection, they carry it with them their whole life.
11: It's so true. The deeper stuff, though, is, you know, understanding how to communicate, especially as a parent. How do we build our girls up?
9: Right.
11: What are the words that we need to say
9: that
11: give them a sense of identity and purpose and that it's real to them? You know, so often you can discount it as a seventh grader. Oh, dad has to say that, or mom has to say that, right?
9: That's right.
11: I'm just thinking of those things. But you sometimes as parents, we don't have a clear focus on what is it I need to do to strengthen my daughter at this time of awkwardness, like building her confidence and building her resilience in the face of rejection, which most 7th, 8th graders are going to face. So how do you instruct a parent to be mindful of those things and then communicate them effectively?
9: Well, one of the most powerful things you can do with, think about 8 to 12-year-old girls, 13-year-olds, is bring them to God's Word. Ephesians 2 is the most powerful passage of Scripture for a young person to understand. And my youngest daughter and my oldest daughter, when they were 12, I taught them, here's what Ephesians 2 says about you. And Ephesians 2, I think if you're going to memorize any chapter of the entire Bible, if it's not Romans 8, it should be Ephesians 2. And when my daughter experienced her own lunchroom rejection, I just read that passage to her. I said, look, it talks about how much God loves you, that he seated you with Christ in the heavenly realms. And I said, it's really hard to imagine. Paul is most likely in a Roman prison. And he tells us again in Colossians, like, fix your mind there. You're seated at the greatest table with the greatest king. I used King Arthur and the Knights of the Round Table with her. I said, look, you just got to picture it. I don't know what we're supposed to picture, but that's what Paul says to do, and it's a past tense verb. You know I'm a grammar expert. I was obsessed with this idea. So I said to my girls, I said, when you walk into the lunchroom, I want you to be able to say, I'm already seated at the best table with Jesus. He chose me for his table. And then you can kind of look around and invite people who maybe don't have a seat to come to the table. So that really mattered. Just using little phrases like you're already seated at the greatest table with the greatest king. It was so powerful for my one of my daughters that she even wore a necklace for years, even in her high school graduation picture that said seated on it as her core identity.
11: Wow.
9: That she is seated. And that matters because you go through rejection all your life, high school, college, it doesn't end.
11: Yeah.
9: So the other thing you can do as a parent is use what we call family mottos, even things that rhyme. Our favorite family motto is every rejection is God's protection.
11: Yeah.
9: It's deeply theological.
11: Yeah.
9: You have to believe in God's sovereignty, his goodness. So bring them to Ephesians 2. In my book, I have an older mentor that speaks into that. And that is helpful because sometimes parents, they need another community member, maybe an older person in the church. I really believe in the power of mentorship. It can't just be the parents always speaking into the lives of teenagers. So if you're someone that's older, take a younger person out to coffee and you can be the one that introduces them as well as
11: the
9: parents.
11: That's clever, yeah. Heather, again, I didn't raise girls. I have two boys. So it's always fascinating to me to talk to parents like you two.
9: That's right, yeah.
11: That had girls. But in that context, I probably have some stereotyping in my head. I mean, cause I just haven't had the experience. But I would think young girls, that popularity thing.
9: It's huge.
11: Acceptance thing. I think I'm pretty good at coaching a son in that direction.
9: Right.
11: But even with what you're saying, one of your daughters really getting it, having a seat at the table, for the parent that maybe has done something like that, but that daughter has not grabbed onto that, you know, and they're still struggling with the popularity problem,
9: right,
11: being accepted. It's such a longing in the heart of that girl. How do you begin to try different things to make sure that they're not going to find a different solution for that longing in their heart?
9: Well, one thing I wanted to address in the book is what happens when you do get a seat at the popular table. And what my character learns is it's not what she thought it was.
11: Right.
9: She'd actually rather be with the nature club. So it's about understanding how God made you. And there's kind of like a quirkiness to her. And she knows she's not popular, but she ends up finding great friends. And she doesn't enjoy what the popular girls are doing. And so there's that moment where you really get to talk to your daughter. Okay, what would it mean for you to be with the popular girls? What do you think it's going to provide for you? And then in the third book of the series, the character actually does become popular. And so she has to deal with how stressful it is, how it's not what she thought.
12: I appreciate that. And Heather, we had three girls after two boys. So, so when the girls came, I was a little blindsided because some of the emotions they experienced and they came out oftentimes in behaviors that I read as behavioral and performance, not emotional at their roots. So give us some practical tips how to deal with the outburst or the huffy walk away and slam the door. This applies for This applies to both boys and girls, but girls particularly. How do we show up in those moments and what's a good way to demonstrate that unconditional love that God has for them that I desperately want to give them, but oh my goodness.
9: Well, the best advice I ever received was to stay really calm. You guys have heard it, that be the non-anxious presence.
11: Yeah.
9: And Ash and I, my husband Ashley, we've learned to just ask really good questions and stay curious and not be impacted by someone's big emotions. In fact, some of them, I sort of appreciate the passion and the intensity of that age group. And just to ask good questions, like, tell me what your biggest stressor is this week. Like, tell me what's, but you have to phrase the question in a way that shows that you're really curious, you're ready to listen. That's why Ash and I care so much about helping people have better conversations in their family.
11: Yeah.
9: So the other thing I recommend, and I know you may have wanted to talk about this, is helping young girls girls develop a journaling practice.
11: That's a good idea.
9: I can't wait to tell you all I've learned about helping young people. It's not a diary. It's sort of a journaling practice that helps develop their spiritual life, and it's the best mental health practice for anxiety and big emotions.
11: Yeah. We're here. Yeah. Why don't we just go?
9: Do you want to do it? Okay.
11: Please. Because I shot a picture of the prep that outlined that because I wanted to share it with my boys.
9: Oh, it's been life-changing for me. It's a journal practice that I've been doing for the last 40 years. It's rooted actually in social science research and mental health practices. You teach young people to begin with five things they're thankful for. They can do this in 5 minutes. Five things they're thankful for. The gratitude research is undisputable now about how good it is for your brain. And then you have them write down five things they're worried about, five things they want the Lord to help them with. And what you're doing is helping them connect with the presence of God, who can daily bear their burdens, who's actively involved in caring for them and cares about their well-being. But that way they get it in the journal. Here are five things I'm stressed about. So for me, it was my math test, or I'm nervous about this boy, whatever it is. And then you write down five people that you're praying for that you want to bless or maybe needs a blessing. So for a 12-year-old girl to take her eyes off herself and think about other people is profound. And then the journal I designed, it's called the Sit and Savor journal that pairs with the second book. It's really about how to then record some things you're learning. So it's not like you're writing long sentences. You're just taking a moment to begin a reflective practice. And I really believe in the power of reflective journaling. It's, again, it's not a diary. Nobody's writing long entries, but you're just kind of writing down things that you need. And what I love is I think the greatest way to grow a child's faith, what I actually learned from Focus on the Family, was to keep a prayer journal.
11: Yeah.
9: To see divine activity in your life. God heard.
11: And you know, you said something I wanted to follow up with you on, and that's anxiety. From your perspective, seeing and being so close to that age group, what is happening to our kids?
9: I mean, I'm obviously not an expert in the psychology world, but I think it has a lot to do with the immediacy of the phone, the nonstop information. It's this overstimulation that they can't do anything about. They know everything bad going on, but they can't do anything about it. So it's just this rumination of things. I also think the loneliness epidemic helps create that anxious sense of, I don't know how to talk to people. I don't know how to be bonded to people. I also think we've stopped letting kids be out in nature. There's a lot of factors, but I would say the best intervention for that, I believe, is things like the journal, things like getting, you know, trying to get your kids out in nature. Those are things that calm the nervous system down.
11: Yeah, it's not complicated.
9: Right.
11: And maybe talking about reducing, especially when that child is in junior high, kind of reducing FaceTime and with screens and such.
9: Right.
11: Try to control that so their appetite's not out of control.
9: Right. That's why I love that writing middle grade books, getting kids reading again. It's so calming and joyful just that they can read and then talk to you about what they're reading.
11: Yeah.
9: It's wonderful.
11: It's so true.
9: The thing I've learned too is when I'm reacting to my children out of fear, that's my issue, not theirs. You know what I mean? Like if my daughter comes home and she gets a C on a test and I freak out, it's probably because I believe that she needs to have a seat with the intelligent people. Mm. And that's an idol. So one thing I love about the whole seated with Christ idea is even as I got older, I fought for a seat at the table. I thought I have to be attractive. I have to be, I call it the three A's, achievement, affluence, and appearance. If I am attractive, wealthy, and high achieving, I will have a seat at the table. So I'm able to tell my girls, this is my issue. You are living the life God wants you to live. You do not have to achieve to have a seat at the table. That set our family free.
11: Wow.
9: I mean, and I speak, you know, to all different churches and different cultures, and I can usually tell if the community there values achievement or values the pursuit of wealth, because that's what they want most for their children, rather than this kind of intimacy with Jesus where you're living out the end of Ephesians 2, which says that he has good works prepared in advance for you to do. It's a stronghold in my life I had to be set free from.
11: Well, I appreciate that, but you think of those rich zip codes and the things that those kids are struggling with.
9: Oh,
11: it's because we as parents are missing the core things they need.
9: Right.
11: They're going to have the nice car, maybe the Beamer to drive to high school.
9: Right.
11: All those things are in and of themselves not evil, but it's the heart that we as parents have to develop. Right at the end here, Heather, I'm thinking of the mom listening and going, wow, yeah, I haven't done that well. I haven't done this well. How does she, like, recalibrate and really get an idea of what are the good things I need to be connected with my daughter?
9: Well, the best thing you can do as a mom is be really honest about your own experience with Ephesians 2, because you can pass on to your daughter things that Jesus is teaching you about having a seat at the table. That's the best thing, where you're just sharing your own life. Here's what Jesus is teaching me. That's what her mentor does. And, you know, with that age group, it is a lot about jealousy. It is a lot about your appearance. And so just tell your daughter how the Lord has helped you in your own journey. And that's the best thing you can do. But a little girl, a 12-year-old, is not too young to understand Ephesians 2.
11: Yeah,
9: it's a beautiful passage. And ask her, say, what do you think it means that God raised us up and seated us with Jesus? Do you think that makes a difference in your life when you picture yourself there like Paul did? And the final quote in the book that a lot of readers love comes from the Hayden Planetarium. And it just says this: all seats provide equal viewing of the universe. No matter where you sit, you won't miss any part of the show.
11: So even good.
9: And Paul wrote that in, you know, Paul wrote Ephesians 2 in prison. So if you're jealous of your rich friends, or you're jealous because your best friend is really beautiful and you don't feel attractive, just remember you're seated at the best table with Jesus. All seats provide equal viewing of the universe. You're not going to miss anything. And I love the verse from Psalm 34 that those who look to him are radiant. Their faces are never covered with shame. You can tell your daughter she is radiant. She never has to worry about her appearance.
11: Wow.
9: I love that verse. And that appears in the second and third book of the series.
11: And it's so affirming.
9: Yeah.
11: Which is what a young girl needs so much. Heather, you bring it every time you're with us. I know many moms and dads feel inspired by your message to help nurture their daughter's identity in Christ. And just let me say thank you for being with us.
12: What an encouraging conversation today with Dr. Heather Holloman, and I hope you've been inspired in some ways that you can support your daughter and help really cultivate her identity in Christ. And Heather's Elita Brown book series is a terrific read for middle school girls. These novels tackle strong themes of identity and standing for your faith. And there are four books in the series: This Seat's Saved, The Disappearing Seat, The Elite Seat, and This Seat's Yours. 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

0: hide behind facades, but they really are waiting for someone to enter their world and show them the way. 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
1: 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But it's up to us to make the first move.
0: They're not going to say to you, show me the way to come to Jesus in most cases. They're waiting for you to initiate the conversation. They're waiting for you to talk to them about God. This

0: coming upon a burning car with someone trapped inside and you help them get free. 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Today on A New Beginning, Pastor Greg Laurie points out we save someone from eternal peril when we help them come to Christ. And when that happens, it's a very good day. 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
1: We're going to look at John chapter 4 together, a very familiar story of Jesus and the woman at the well. And here we see Jesus as the master communicator. Yes, he was God walking among us. Yes, he was the savior of the world. He was the Messiah, but he also was the greatest evangelist of all time. And he models for us how to engage people with his message. So let's see how Jesus did it in John chapter 4. Turn there with me if you would. John chapter 4, verse 3, we read, Jesus left Judea and departed again to Galilee, but he needed to go through Samaria. You might want to underline that phrase. It's very important. He needed to go through Samaria. And he came to a city of Samaria, which is called Sychar, near the plot of ground that Jacob gave to his son Joseph. Now, Jacob's well was there. Therefore, Jesus was tired from his journey, and he stopped by a well. It was around the sixth hour. That would be 12 o'clock noon. And a woman of Samaria came to draw water. And Jesus said to her, give me a drink. For his disciples had gone away into the city to buy food. Then the woman of Samaria said to him, how is it that you, being a Jew, would ask for a drink from me, a Samaritan woman? For Jews have no dealings with Samaritans. And Jesus answered and said to her, if you knew the gift of God and who it is that says to you, give me a drink, you would have asked him and he would have given you living water. This is a perfect example of how to build a bridge to a person. Now, this was an immoral woman, as the story reveals. She had been married and divorced five times, and she was living with some guy at the moment. This is a woman who was ostracized from the rest of the community. She would not have been an educated woman. She didn't know what the Bible said. And so she was living this life that was in opposition to what the Bible teaches. But Jesus does not start with that. He appeals first to her spiritual thirst. He reaches out to her. Bringing me to some points now that you might want to write down. The first point is simply this. If you want to evangelize Jesus style, that's what I'm going to call this, Jesus style, because that's what it was. If you want to evangelize Jesus style, it begins with the burden. Again, verse 4, he needed to go through Samaria. As a matter of fact, he did not need to go through Samaria. It was actually way out of the way. He was leaving his country. He was going effectively to another country that was populated by people that were known to be the enemies of Israel. So Jesus leaves his comfort zone, if you will. Jesus leaves his people, goes to this other place, not just to a woman who was a Samaritan, but an immoral woman who was a Samaritan. So when you want to share your faith effectively, it starts with a God-given concern. You have to care about the soul of a person who is not yet a believer. Jesus overcame any kind of prejudice. Remember, we talked about Jonah, and Jonah, it was hard for him because he didn't want to go to the Ninevites. He didn't want them to believe, and he went the other direction, but he ultimately obeyed God, and we had this huge spiritual awakening of 300,000 people. Second point, if you want to evangelize Jesus style, you need to use tact. I already touched on this earlier. Paul used tact there on Mars Hill. We should do the same thing. Isaac Newton said, quote, tact is the art of making a point without making an enemy, end quote. And that's a very great way to say it. Here's a classic example of someone being tactful in the Bible. His name was Philip. By the way, he's the only man identified as an evangelist. Philip the evangelist. So here comes a foreign dignitary, and this man from Ethiopia is reading from Isaiah 53. Now, he didn't have a Bible. They had a scroll. Apparently, this important dignitary from Ethiopia went to Jerusalem searching for God. He didn't find God, but they gave him a scroll of Isaiah. So he's reading from Isaiah. As a sheep is led before his shears and is quiet, so he opened not his mouth. He's literally reading aloud from the scroll. Philip says to him, do you understand what you're reading? The man from Ethiopia says, how can I unless someone shows me the way? And he invited Philip into his chariot. Philip steps into the man's chariot, and we read that Philip explained to him what that text means. By the way, Isaiah 53, talking about a lamb before her shears being quiet, so he opened not his mouth, is speaking of the death of Jesus, who was the Lamb of God who takes away the sin of the world. So Philip explained the meaning of Isaiah 53. And I love the way this story ends. We read that the man from Ethiopia went on his way rejoicing, Acts 8:39. But here's the important thing. When Philip saw this man reading from Isaiah 53, he says, do you understand what you're reading? And the man said, how can I unless someone shows me the way? This is what people are looking for. They're not going to say to you, show me the way to come to Jesus. In most cases, they're waiting for you to initiate the conversation. They're waiting for you to talk to them about God. When I was a kid, I was searching for God. They're waiting for you to initiate the conversation. They're waiting for you to talk to them about God. When I was a kid, I was searching.

0: behind facades, but they really are waiting for someone to enter their world and show them the way. Will you be that person? You know people like this. Are you going to see someone like this before the day is over?
1: Pastor Greg Laurie reminding us of the refreshing power of sharing your faith. Today on A New Beginning, we're getting some solid help in sharing the gospel Jesus style. First, by following the example of Philip, the evangelist. And now Pastor Greg takes us further in our study of John chapter 4.
0: So just as Philip entered the world of the Ethiopian, so Jesus enters the world of the woman at the well. He says, if you drink of this water, you'll thirst again. He's using the well as a metaphor for life. You'll be thirsty if you drink of this water again. You could write that over many wells of life, if you will. You could write it over the well of materialism. If you drink of this water, you'll thirst again. You could write it over the well of fame. If you drink of this water, you'll thirst again. You could write it over the well of so many things, even religion. If you drink of this water, you'll thirst again. Now, the woman isn't fully getting what Jesus is saying. And now she starts to effectively argue with him, bringing me to my next point. To share the gospel Jesus style, we must adapt to the situation. John 14, 15, the woman said to him, sir, give me this water that I may not thirst, nor come here to draw. She's being sarcastic. Oh, yeah, you have water to drink? Oh, sir, give me this water that you're talking about. Jesus effectively calls her out. He says in John 4:16, why don't you call your husband to come here? She says, well, I have no husband. Jesus says, true that. No, he didn't say true that, but he said, that's true. You've had five husbands and you're living with some dude right now. She's like, whoa, how did he know that? She says, sir, I perceive that you are a prophet. See, there will come a moment when you're engaging someone, you appeal to their spiritual thirst, but they might ask you a question like, well, look, I'm living with my boyfriend or girlfriend or you know, I'm doing drugs. Would I have to give that up to follow Jesus? You might say, well, I don't want to say, you know, yes, that might turn them away. No, you need to tell them the truth. Yes, you need to give that up to follow Jesus Christ. You see, sin is keeping you from God. Now, I don't start with those issues, but I'm not going to avoid them when I get to them. They need to know that sin separates them from God. But the solution is a relationship with Jesus. The problem is sin. The solution is Jesus. And so Jesus engages her and tells her what she needs to do. Acts 3:19 says, repent and be converted that your sins may be blotted out and times of refreshment will come from the presence of the Lord. See, we need to tell people they're sinners and that they need a Savior. Listen to this. The Bible says, if you confess your sins, he's faithful and just to forgive you your sins and cleanse you from all unrighteousness. So it comes down to this. If you fess up to your mess up, Jesus will clean your mess up. Next point, if you want to do evangelism Jesus style, you don't deal with everyone in the same way. See, Jesus dealt in a certain way with the woman at the well. And then he dealt in an entirely different way with Nicodemus. Nicodemus is in John 3. The woman at the well is John 4. Nicodemus is a religious, devout man. John 4 is about an irreligious, sinful woman. But the answer was the same for both. They both needed Jesus. With the woman at the well, Jesus engages her, draws her in, confronts her about her sin and tells her the truth. With Nicodemus, who came to Jesus at night, Jesus effectively cut to the chase. Nicodemus is saying, teacher, we know you're a great man. No one could do the things that you do unless God is with them. Effectively, Jesus says, listen, buddy, let's just get to the bottom line. You need to be born again. So the point is, we adapt to the person we are speaking to. I have a friend, his name is Steve Wilbur. He's a pastor of Core Church in Los Angeles. So Steve is very effective at sharing the gospel. not only in the pulpit, but out of the pulpit as well. I've been with them on many occasions. Sometimes we'll ride Harleys together. And wherever you are, you can be

sure it's only a matter of time till Steve asks this question. And I'll even do it in his voice because he has a very interesting way of speaking. He'll say, has anyone ever told you that there's a God in heaven who loves you? Now, I've been with him when we've been in line in a coffee shop with 10 people behind us, and he tells that to the barista. I've been with him in restaurants where he says it to a server. I've been with him where he says it to random people on the street, and there's a lot of reactions to that statement. Again, has anyone ever told you that there is a God in heaven who loves you? Some people say, no, what's your order? Others say, they don't even know what to say. And sometimes people will respond. So we're in a Mexican restaurant. There's me and Steve and, as I recall, two other pastors. We're all riding Harleys. We're getting ready to order our tacos. And the pastors are having a theological discussion about something, as pastors do. And I'm sitting there kind of listening in on their conversation. And then Steve turns to the server and says, has anyone ever told you that God loves you? So I just watched, like prayed, Lord, open this man's heart. This guy was like genuinely touched. He says, no one's ever told me that. Steve says, well, there is a God in heaven who loves you. And he starts sharing the gospel. The pastors are still having their theological discussion, oblivious to what is happening. And Steve is literally leading the server to the Lord. The server prays. These pastors still didn't notice. The server goes away. I turn to the pastors and I said, did you just see what happened? Steve just led that server to the Lord. And this reminds me of the church a little bit. You know, we're having our discussions, our political debates. What do you think about this? It's time to lift up our eyes and look. The harvest is great, but the laborers are few. You know, you think one day I'd like to go in the mission field and cross the sea to tell people about Jesus. Hey, why don't you start by crossing the street? There are opportunities in front of you each and every day. We need to be looking for them.

0: Good encouragement from Pastor Greg Laurie. Today's message on a new beginning was called The Refreshing Power of Sharing Your Faith. And there is more to come from this study next time. Well, we want to extend that same invitation to you. If you've never made a decision to come to the Lord, you can make your peace with God and know that your sins are forgiven and that you'll go to heaven when this life is over. Pastor Greg says you can start that kind of relationship today.
1: They can, and it's so simple. And I think because it's so simple, people think, oh, it can't be that easy. Well, look, Jesus did all the heavy lifting. He carried the cross for you. He died on that cross that he carried. This isn't about what you do. It's about what he's done. But here's what the Bible says. Whoever will call upon the name of the Lord will be saved. So let's just say that you're caught in a riptide out in the ocean and you need help and there's a lifeguard at the stand and they see you. You've got to call out to them and let them know you need saving. And the same is true when it comes to eternal life. Jesus is ready to save you. Will you call out to him? You say, well, okay, how do I do that? You do it through prayer. And prayer is just talking to God. So listen, I'd like to lead you in a simple prayer. And if you pray this prayer after me, I believe God will hear it and answer it, and Christ will come to live inside of you. Thousands of people have prayed a prayer like this over the years that we've been doing this radio broadcast and have seen their life change. There's no power or magic in a prayer. It's all about your commitment to Christ. But this is a way to call on the name of the Lord in this prayer. So if you want Jesus to come into your life and forgive you of your sin, if you want to know that you'll go to heaven when you die, if you want to fill that big hole in your heart, pray these words if you would. Lord Jesus, I know that I'm a sinner, but I know that you're the Savior who died on the cross for my sin. I am sorry for my sin and I turn from it now. And I choose to follow you from this moment forward. Be my Savior and my Lord. Be my God and my friend. Thanks for hearing this prayer and answering this prayer. In Jesus' name I pray. Amen. Listen, if you just prayed that prayer, I want you to know that God has heard you and has answered it. The Bible says, these things we write to you that believe on the name of the Son of God, that you may know that you have eternal life, that you may know. It's yours now. God has given it to you because it's the gift of eternal life through Jesus Christ, our Lord. Congratulations and welcome to the family of God.
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4: What would it look like to simply say yes to God? Even when you don't have all the answers, even when the road ahead is anything but certain. Hi, I'm Clayton Bjellin, and today on Insight for Living, Chuck Swindoll presents a challenge that is deeply personal for every one of us. Because somewhere in your life right now, God may be asking you to say yes to a risky mission with unclear instructions. Chuck picks up our study in Luke chapter 1 in the Bible, where an angel leaves the glory of heaven and arrives at the doorstep of an ordinary life.
5: Planning our salvation, knowing our need for the Savior, our God already has put together the plan that on this very day, at this particular time, this angel, the messenger angel, would leave the throne room of the Father and come to this earth. And we read he would come to the city in Galilee called Nazareth. Really, we would call it a village. Nazareth is where Mary lived. It's where Joseph lived. It's where they have been betrothed. He comes to a virgin engaged to a man whose name was Joseph. Of the descendants of David, and the virgin's name was Mary. Remember, she wasn't expecting it. It was an absolute sudden surprise to her. She looks up and she sees the visible manifestation of an angelic being. Coming in, he said to her, "Hail, favored one, the Lord is with you." You're not surprised to read that she was very perplexed, verse 29. The word means to be caught up in intense curiosity. How could this be? Because a man I do not know, literally the statement reads. Remember, it has to be a man, and I'm in love with Joseph, but I've never been intimate with Joseph. I do not know a man. She's asking, how can it be? And now he explains. It doesn't help her with all of the answers, but it at least describes the supernatural nature of the conception. The angel said to her, "Do not be afraid, Mary, for you have found favor with God. Behold, you will conceive in your womb," verse 31, "and bear a son. You shall name him Jesus. He will be great. He will be called the Son of the Most High. And the Lord God will give him the throne of his father David. He will reign over the house of Jacob, and his kingdom will have no end." How can that be? I understand you're talking Messiah here. But what I don't get is how this will occur. I can't figure it out. Verse 35 is crucial because it represents the Holy Spirit's most significant mission. The angel answered and said to her, "The Holy Spirit will come upon you. The power of the Most High will overshadow you." These are all human terms, accommodating human ignorance and an inability to grasp the truth. "The Holy Spirit will come upon you. The power of the Most High will overshadow you. For this reason, the Holy Child shall be called the Son of God." What you must understand, even the most intense skeptic listening right now, is that you will never, ever unravel the puzzle. You can't, because it's a miracle. God comes, God makes the announcement, God leaves Mary in her puzzlement, wondering what it's all about, just as any one of you ladies in these teenage years in which Mary was would find yourself absolutely shocked. But God doesn't back off. He says the Holy Spirit will come upon you and will overshadow you. Somewhere between this announcement and Mary's arrival at Elizabeth's place of residence, a conception took place. Now, the thing I love about Mary's response is what follows in this passage of Scripture. Before I get there, I just want you to look at verse 37 and let it sink in. He says, "For nothing will be impossible with God." If I want you to remember anything as a result of this time together, it's that statement. Because there isn't a person sitting here today who doesn't have something impossible that you're facing. Something. Something you cannot fix, you cannot change, you cannot alter, you cannot start or stop. It's impossible for you. I think it's that statement that causes Mary finally to rest her case. She doesn't have to know all the details. She simply must understand that the God who is revealing this message is the God of impossibilities. The next two verses are wonderful verses. Mary said, "Behold, the bondslave of the Lord. May it be done to me according to your word." And the angel departed. First, what she calls herself, I think, is significant. "I'm a bondservant." In other words, I'm not running my own life. I'm not in charge of the events of my life. And even though I have no idea how God is going to pull this off, I want it known right now that I see myself as a humble servant of the living God. I am available to him to do with me whatever he may wish. Mary, the woman of strength and character, says immediately, "I'm the Lord's bondservant." It's a statement of humility. While we're on that, would you hold your place here and look at 1 Peter chapter 5? I want to point out three benefits of true humility right here from 1 Peter 5. Verse 5. It concludes with humility toward one another, for God is opposed to the proud, but gives grace to the humble. Therefore, stay with the word, humble yourself under the mighty hand of God, that he may exalt you at the proper time, casting all your anxiety on him because he cares for you. Go back to verse 5. The first benefit of humility is that we're given grace to accept whatever. Grace comes to the humble. You see that? He gives grace to the humble. Grace to hear, grace to accept, grace to believe, grace to embrace. So the first benefit is we're given grace to accept whatever. Humility will help you be accepting, accepting. The second thing is that it comes with a promise. Humble yourselves under the mighty hand of God that he may exalt you at the proper time. We rest in his promise when we humble ourselves. God will reward this kind of an attitude. Lord, I don't understand it. I'm not necessarily in agreement with it. I don't have enough of the facts to feel at peace about it, but I trust you. And as a result, we're told we will be exalted at another time. So later on, the exaltation comes. That's the promise. We rest in God's promise. Third, we are relieved of anxiety. And who doesn't want that? Casting all your anxiety on him because literally, it matters to him concerning you. The verse literally reads. What concerns you is a concern to him, and that removes the anxiety. I think back to Luke 1. I think there was all of that in Mary's acceptance. She said, if that's the plan, and if with God nothing is impossible, I'm not fighting this. I'm not going to resist it. I'm not going to worry about what people will say, all those gossips that live near in the town of Nazareth. I'm not going to let that hold me back. I'm going to accept this. I notice also in her response, verse 38, chapter 1 of Luke, may it be done to me. So she welcomes the plan. She welcomes the plan. One man writes, Mary's submission is a very lovely thing. Whatever God says, I accept. Mary learned to forget the world's commonest prayer, thy will be changed. And she's embracing the one that is the greatest prayer, thy will be done. Thy will be, may it be so. If I am the chosen one, let it be. May it happen. I'll leave the details to you, God. You know what's wonderful? What's wonderful is what is absent. Think about it. First, there's an absence of any request for further information. Truth be told, some of us just want more information. And then after somebody, we want even more information. The thought of risk is enough to keep us awake through the night. Mary knows there are all kinds of stuff she will never understand. So she starts by laying down the need for any further information, the absence of the problem with telling Joseph. She has to tell her fiancé, I'm pregnant. She certainly knew that the gossips all over Nazareth would be talking in a few months. Hey, she's already wearing maternity clothes. When did they get married? What is it? Somebody said it's from God? Yeah, right. Right. And how about trying to convince her fiancé? Oh, by the way, Joseph, before I leave to go see Elizabeth, I'm carrying a baby, but it's from God. Right. There's not a guy here that doesn't understand what Joseph must have felt. See, Joseph has never read Luke 1 either. I mean, all he knows is what she just told him. By the way, if God wants to change the laws of nature, he has the right to do that. I love the way one theologian puts it. The laws of nature are not chains which the divine legislator has laid upon himself. They are threads which he holds in his hand and which he shortens or lengthens at will. He could stop the sun. He made the sun. He can change the heart of that most stubborn individual that you're trying to deal with. He made that individual. Never met his match. There's a third thing I notice. There is no resistance because she'll have to face her parents. I've rarely heard anyone address the mom and dad in this situation. How about her rabbi, who has on the record at the synagogue the betrothal of this couple, and they've signed on to where they're known as husband and wife during the betrothal period, but they're to keep themselves pure from sexual involvement with one another during this period of betrothal. The rabbi has signed on as well. She's got to face her rabbi with this information. She begins by saying, I'm the Lord's bondservant. And so, in other words, I have to leave this up to him. May it be according to your word. You know, that's when the angel departed. Look at the end of verse 38. The angel departed. That was enough. Done. I think the angel thought at that moment, time to go back to the throne room. Mission accomplished. Mary's received the message. She will never be the same. I'll leave the rest up to the one who sent me with the message. And he's gone. Whew! The angel's gone. The good thing is that the Holy Spirit has never left, and he's hovering over Mary, and shortly after the visit, Mary experiences conception. Miraculous. Within a matter of weeks, even months, certainly, she's feeling the flutter in her womb. Life. many times you must have stood in front of a mirror and smiled. The Holy Spirit accomplished his mission. To do it, he needed a messenger, and he needed one to receive the message. Let me go there as I talk about the practical value. First, I want some of you today to identify with Gabriel. Not as an angel, but as a human agency of information. Could it be that the Lord's plan for you this very week is for you to be the messenger of good news to someone who has not heard it and is not expecting to receive it? I will say to you again, which I've said often, you will encounter people in your sphere of influence no one else will encounter. No one is with you 24/7. You will talk with a friend at work. You will be with a neighbor. You will be at a party, and there will be someone that will be there that you are just now getting acquainted with or you haven't seen for a long time. You may be planning to make a flight, and you're going to be flying to some destination. You're going to be on a plane or whatever the vehicle. You're going to be with someone you probably don't know. Could it be? Now, tolerate the question. Could it be that you're to be the Gabriel in their lives? Could it be that God would have me open my mouth and speak to the person at the dry cleaners where I drop off the clothes? Or someone across from me as I'm pumping gas into my car? Or somebody at the grocery store I may run into, and we speak and normally walk like ships in the night, passing by one another? Could it be that a smile would say, I'd like to meet you, or say to me, you could say something to this person that could make the difference in their eternity? This isn't just about an angel visiting a woman. This is about an application for us. I'm speaking today to messengers. Some of you can't remember the last time you spoke to anyone about their soul. It really isn't that difficult. And if handled tactfully, it can be a remarkable exchange of conversation. Well, they may not immediately respond, but they will never forget. I remember a young man in the Marine Corps that I tricked into helping me with my Bible verses. I was memorizing verses of Scripture. And I was working with the navigators, and we had a little verse pack. And I said to this young man who had told me, I don't want any of your religious stuff. I've already heard you're a fanatic. So that was our opening conversation. So I realized if I'm ever going to talk to this bunk buddy of mine, I'm going to have to trick him into it. And so I said to him one day, hey, I'm going over these verses I'm trying to memorize. I don't want you really. I said, no. Just help me know where I'm making mistakes, okay? He said, okay. So I tossed him John 3:16. For God, he'd say, so loved. Yeah, oh, so loved. I forgot. For God so loved the world that he gave. And I'd go over John 3:16 over and over. John 3:36, 1 John 5:11 and 12, Ephesians 2:8 and 9. For by grace you are saved. Yeah, saved through faith. That not of yourself. More than 20 years passed. Never saw Eddie until my phone rang. The phone rang, and on the other end of the line was a familiar voice. Hey, Chuck. Yeah. Eddie. Where are you? I'm in New Orleans. I'm running a car dealership down here. Hey, you know that trick you did on me? I said, yeah. He said, hey, at work, I'm loving Jesus. I want you to know that. So if you got to deceive him into the kingdom, deceive him into the kingdom. Whatever. Whatever it takes. If I have to deceive you to be careful with something that could be tragic in your life, you'll thank me for it. Hopefully, I don't have to be deceptive. But for some people, you got to work very cleverly. And Eddie thanks me and will thank me to the end of his life for being a Gabriel, telling him what he didn't want to hear at a time he really needed to hear it. If that's for you, remember, the challenge is laid out there. The word angel, by the way, means messenger. You be the angelos, the messenger. Now, you know where I'm going. The other side of this is Mary. You may be the Mary in this story. It has nothing to do with babies for you. It has to do with receiving a message you weren't expecting. Several of you have heard the story of Jesus and his death on the cross so many times, you could repeat it back to someone else. But truth be told, you've never received the message. You've never taken it personally. You've never said, "May it be done to me according to your word." I bow myself before the God of heaven. I acknowledge that I could never get myself into heaven, not in the way I've lived my life. And God, if you want to do the miracle of changing my life, I accept the message today. I'll give you a little encouragement in case you are one of those individuals. You have no idea what God's plan is for you until all is well with you. All those kids in the classroom that said, "Abortion," had they thought about it, they would have never said so, because they would have realized that in his 57 brief years on this earth, Beethoven left 9 complete symphonies that are still being played all around the world, numerous sonatas, concertos for violin and for piano, instrumental trios and quartets and quintets, overtures, minuets, an opera, an oratorio, masses, cantatas, canons, lovely tunes the world sings and enjoys. Some have even put love lyrics to them. And for romantic evenings, Beethoven brings encouragement and hope to this day. You have no idea the future God has for you. But if you're outside of his family, you'll never know. Today, take the message. Believe it. Receive it. Bow with me, will you, for just a few moments. Just sit quietly right there. For some of you, you've never once in your life said, "Lord Jesus Christ, I'm a sinner, I'm lost, I'm away from you, God, and I cannot find my way to you, but I realize today you've offered me a gift. So today I invite you to take the gift. Receive Jesus Christ, and you will have eternal life. You won't have to work for it. You won't have to promise to be holy. You won't have to give up your sins. You won't have to be at church every Sunday. You don't earn your way. It's a gift. Take it." When Mary left the presence of that angel, within a matter of moments, she was pregnant. When you leave these words, in a matter of seconds, you can be born again. New life within, a whole purpose without. If this will help, follow me in this prayer. Heavenly Father, I acknowledge that I'm a sinner. I've never trusted in you before, but I now take Jesus Christ and him only to be my Lord and Savior. Thank you for coming into my life. I turn away from my unbelief and I turn to you, dear Father, and I accept the gift you've given me. Thank you for Jesus. Father, thank you for this time of the year when they're singing our songs out there. They're going through the motions and they're even using words that they don't understand. Enable us, Lord, to fill in the blanks, to bring answers to where there are questions, and to offer hope for the wellness of people's souls. Thank you, Lord, that this week will be the first time some will trust in the Savior, and you'll use us in the process. Free us up to do that, Lord. Make us passionate about the sharing of the message so that there can be others who've not ever come to your Son come to him this week.

0: somewhere today for the very first time, someone said yes to Jesus. And Chuck Swindoll's prayer reminds us that we get to be a part of that. We get to carry the message. We get to be the Gabriel in someone's story. That's the breathtaking conclusion of this 12-part series, How Great is Our God. 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I'm Clayton Bjellin. 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

0: On this station, there are some words you'll never hear us say. Words like or and definitely not.
1: But somewhere along the way, some people started feeling uncomfortable saying another word, religion, as if it's something awkward or better left unsaid. But for many Australians, Christianity is still part of everyday life, in communities, schools, services, and the people around us. So, this August, when the census asks the question, there's no need to leave it blank. If it's part of your story, record it.
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0: Have you noticed the census tells a story that Christianity is declining in Australia? Yet here's the thing. Churches are growing, Christian schools are full, and faith-based services continue to support millions of Australians every day. So why the difference? For many people, when they're asked about religion, they think in simple terms, I am or I am not. But for others, Christianity is part of something broader. The values they were raised with, the schools their children attend, the communities they're part of. This August, the census will ask about religion. So take a moment to think about your full story, and if Christianity is part of it, record it.
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Canadian worship leader Brian Dirksen, he wrote classic songs including Come, Now Is the Time to Worship and Refiner's Fire. On the 21st of July, he died. He was 60 years of age, following a brief battle with stage 4 cancer. And this weekend, we pay tribute to Brian Dirksen, Saturday at 3 p.m. and again Sunday at 12.

0: stories shape how a nation sees itself, and the census is one of the ways Australia captures that story. This August, one of the questions asks what religion you identify with. It's worth taking a moment to think about what that really means. For some Australians, Christianity is their personal belief. For others, it's the values they were raised with and still carry. And for others, it's their connection to schools, charities, and communities that are part of everyday life. So, when the census comes around, think about your full story. And if Christianity is part of it, take a moment to record it.
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8: I always wonder what Peter had in mind when he asked Jesus the question, "How many times should I forgive my brother?" Was he thinking out loud and remembering all those times when he'd argued with his brother Andrew or with his friends? Or was he remembering deep hurt or even current hurt? And Jesus said, "Not seven times, but 70 times seven." His answer was meant to startle. 490 times, beyond counting. Every time I read it, I wonder how it's possible. And then I read two other verses in Scripture. "If anyone is without sin, let him cast the first stone. And then, Father, forgive them, for they know not what they do." Both spoken by Jesus, both spoken to a crowd that was thirsty for accusation and blame and condemnation, both spoken in love, and both changed the world forever. Lord, help us to forgive today, because we are forgiven.
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7: It seems the saying that practice makes perfect is mostly true. Research done by Anders Ericsson from Florida State University found that most stars are not born, but they're made. Excellence is mostly the result of deliberate practice. After studying a range of tasks, he found that achievement was more strongly linked to memory training than IQ. But it's not just any practice that improves performance, but rather specifically focusing on your weaknesses and seeking to improve. Ericsson says, deliberate practice is about changing your performance, setting new goals and straining yourself to reach a bit higher each time. What is true of skills is also true of all of life. The Apostle Paul told his friends that he had not attained all he wanted to be in following Jesus, but he forgets the past and strained forward to be more like Jesus. Improvement of your skills and growth as a person both require deliberate practice.
6: Carl Faze for DailyNudge.org.
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1: It's always been there for me. 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

0: I'm Joy Ravella. I know it's not possible for everyone to make it to church on Sunday mornings, so I'm bringing church to you. 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
3: It seems that there's a new type of tourism gaining momentum, and it's being referred to as debaucherism. The World Travel Market's annual Global Trends Report has found that in North America, young travellers are emulating tabloid celebrities during vacations and engaging in heavy drinking and non-stop partying. Each week, the media gives us one story after another of the excessive behaviour of celebrities, whether it's Australian football players, American starlets or British royalty. Hardly a week goes by without some new story of excess and stupidity. The sad reflection of this new trend in tourism is that rather than questioning or dismissing celebrity lifestyles, many of our community want to embrace and imitate their behaviour. Debaucherism is not everyone's behaviour or a reflection of all of humanity, but it sure does remind us that we need God's help in building our lives and our character.
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Yeah. Awaken the dawn. Awaken my song. 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Awaken it all. The dead of the night. My struggle to fight. I see breaking through. I'm reaching for you in the light of my dawn. I'm hearing your call. I'm feeling your draw. The weeping may come, but just for the night, the chains will not fall. The morning is here now. The future.

0: G'day, this is Paul Coleman. I'm very excited to be down in Geelong at the Nano Chapel this coming Saturday. Myself, Justin, and Nathan Plumbridge, we're going to sing and talk and have fun. It's going to be, in some way, I hope, to help and support 96.3, a station that was one of the very first stations to play my music and has meant a lot to me over the journey. Without them, I don't know where I would be. So come along. 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Love you. 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
1: 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The census is coming this August, and one of the questions quietly shapes how Australia understands itself. It asks, what is your religion? For some people, that question feels simple, a personal belief, a label. But for others, it reflects something wider, family background, values, school communities or organisations that continue to shape daily life. When that question is left blank, it can miss part of that picture. If Christianity is part of your story in any of those ways, take a moment to reflect it. Because every answer helps show Australia as it really is.
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4: Many years ago, Harvard University was opening a new building for the philosophy department. In many buildings over the main entrance, there is a statement that introduces the purpose of the building to all who enter. The leaders of Harvard wanted to choose something appropriate to be inscribed in the stone. A leading professor was asked his opinion. He suggested a quote from the Greek philosopher Protagoras: "Man is the measure of all things." After consideration, Harvard chose the words from Psalms 8, verse 4. "What is man that you are mindful of him?" There could be no greater distinction between these two statements. One focuses on the ability of humanity. The second reflects on the greatness of God. The Bible tells us that the fear of God is the beginning of wisdom. Harvard University, in this instance, made a wise choice to encourage all who enter the building to look to God, to place our focus on God, not ourselves.
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Canadian worship leader Brian Dirksen, he wrote classic songs including Come, Now Is the Time to Worship and Refiner's Fire. On the 21st of July, he died. He was 60 years of age, following a brief battle with stage 4 cancer. And this weekend, we pay tribute to Brian Dirksen, Saturday at 3 p.m. and again Sunday at 12.

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8: 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Lewis, the Christian thinker and author, once wrote, "Human love has the tendency to claim for itself a divine authority. Its voice tends to sound as if it were the will of God himself. It insinuates that any action which is sincerely done for love's sake is therefore lawful and even meritorious." The Bible tells us that God is love, which speaks of the character of God and the origin of love. What we have a tendency to do is to swap that and say, love is God. If it feels right, if I'm overwhelmed by the emotion, if I'm moved by love, then it must be right. We are created to love God and experience His love for us. Love is the tool, not the authority.
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6: Hi, I'm Alex Cook, and today I want to give you a tip for how you can help your kids learn about money. The Bible gives us a bit of a clue as to what we should do. Start children off on the way they should go, and even when they are old, they will not turn from it. So I want to give you a strategy to help your kids learn about money. One great way is by teaching them how they can spend their pocket money or any other money they earn from a casual job. The first thing to do is take three different jars and label each jar. Jar number one is giving to God. This should be a minimum of 10%. This is money to give to either church, to help those in need, or to fund other kingdom purposes. Jar number two is the long-term savings jar. This should be a minimum of 10%. 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The last jar is for the rest, and this is where you can give them a bit of discretion. You can encourage them to spend it wisely and discuss with them how they might use it. 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The idea is to give them some responsibility so that they can grow and mature and also learn to live without spending it all. Best of all, this strategy means that by the time they reach adulthood, they'll already be giving generously, saving for their future, and living within their means. This is Alex Cook for wealthwithpurpose.com.
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2: 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But for others, Christianity is part of something broader. The values they were raised with, the schools their children attend, the communities they're part of. This August, the census will ask about religion. So take a moment to think about your full story. And if Christianity is part of it, record it.
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5: 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In 2017, Australian newspaper The Sydney Morning Herald reported on one study and said, the interactive calculator asks readers to guess how their household income compared to the rest of Australia. About 80% of users rank their incomes somewhere in the middle, less than half actually belong there. The majority of Australians believe they are worse off financially than they actually are. It's not surprising when people use status symbols actually belong there. The majority of Australians believe they are worse off financially than they actually are. It's not surprising when people use status symbols, giving the impression of their wealth, leaving everyone else feeling poor. It's another reminder that we would all do well to learn from St. Paul's secret of a good life. 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
1: Hans Bondeman, a traffic planner, has built a new traffic system called Shared Space. Residents of the northern Dutch town of Drukken have already been used as guinea pigs in an experiment which has seen nearly all the traffic lights stripped from their streets. The idea is to remove most of the signs and the traffic lights so that people are much more responsible for their own actions and aware of people around them. The main junction in Drukten handles about 22,000 cars a day. Where once there were traffic lights, there's a roundabout, an extended cycle path and pedestrian area. For those who think this will be a disaster, the results have been very positive, with a reduction in accidents and an improvement in driving standards. Mondeman is suggesting that when you make people responsible for each other in the shared space, they actually take responsibility for their actions and show concern for others. It's a biblical idea. We are our brother's keeper.
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1: Stories shape how a nation sees itself, and the census is one of the ways Australia captures that story. This August, one of the questions asks what religion you identify with. It's worth taking a moment to think about what that really means. For some Australians, Christianity is their personal belief. For others, it's the values they were raised with and still carry. And for others, it's their connection to schools, charities, and communities that are part of everyday life. So, when the census comes around, think about your full story. And if Christianity is part of it, take a moment to record it.
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1: God's work is no stroll through the garden. Anyone engaged in ministry will encounter an uphill journey. And unless you're prepared for the climb, it might be tempting to give up. Hi, I'm Clayton Bjellin, and today on Insight for Living, Chuck Swindoll teaches from Isaiah chapter 6 in the Bible, where the prophet received his calling. Immediately, Isaiah sensed his inadequacy. He wanted to quit. But whether you're engaged in full-time missions or another profession, we can all glean insight on both the challenge and the reward of following God's call. Chuck titled his message, Strengthening Your Grip on Missions.

0: Isaiah felt lonely. What God did in his life was not to push him as a member of the military forces of Judah overseas. He simply saw fit to snuff from his life a friend named Uzziah. This young Israeli discovered that his friend had died. Uzziah's death was as untimely as Lincoln's in 1865. If ever they needed a king that walked with God, they needed him then, and he died. The Living Bible seems to capture the significance of that death by putting the first sentence, closing at the words, well, let me read it from the Living. The year King Uzziah died, I saw the Lord, exclamation point. Links them together. I think that's the way it was. It was the year when the world seemed to come to a stop. It was a year when the cave fell in on him. Brings up the first of five principles I want to share with you from these verses. God uses circumstances to make us aware of his presence. For some of you, it has been the loss of a friend. For others, the loss of a mate, death or divorce. For others, it has been the loss of a job, or the news of a crippling illness that is creeping onto your life, or that of your loved one. For some, it's been the surprise of a move, and you're going to have to pull up roots and go somewhere else. And human as we are, our tendency is to fight back and to say, what right does he have to intervene and to invade my life? When I have it mapped out like I think it ought to be, and it's working so far, it's so smooth, it's so simple, why all the rototilling of my life? Who is this distant deity? Is he peeved? Is he angry? You see, circumstances are designed to make us aware of God's presence. Whatever the circumstance, God is in it, and he is making his presence known. Isaiah was what we would say at church. He was in the temple. He was in worship, perhaps weeping in the grief of his friend Uzziah. In the year King Uzziah died, I saw the Lord. I saw him in control. And I saw him high. I saw him lifted up. Isaiah saw him up there, and the a train of his robe filled the temple. He was everywhere. Think of that. All over the place was the presence of the Lord. You see, the death of Uzziah had stopped Isaiah in his tracks, and God suddenly came to his attention, and he saw the Lord lifted up high with perspective, sovereignly seated on the throne. You will never fully understand what we call the call of God until you see him high and lifted up, till you see him filling your circumstances, until you read him in all of the empty places. Then you'll say, I understand. The New International Version calls these creatures that were flying about the Lord seraphs. A seraph, plural form in Hebrew, is seraphim. They're angelic creatures. With two of those wings, they covered their face. With two of their wings, they covered their feet and the lower torso. And with two of their wings, they flew about the throne. Imagine that. Talk about a moving sight. They fluttered all over the throne. They were all about the presence of God. And Isaiah saw them as they moved about. And lo and behold, they began to speak. They stood above him. They flew around him. Verse 3. One called to another. Merrill Unger suggests from their antiphonal chant, we may conceive them to have been ranged in opposite rows on each side of the throne. So one group on this side began to say, holy, holy, holy is the Lord God of hosts. The earth is full of his glory. And they answered back, holy, holy, holy, Lord God of hosts. The earth is full of his glory. Holy, holy, holy, holy, holy, holy. The place was alive with sound. Second principle, God reveals his character to make us see our need. God reveals his character to make us see our need. That's the way it was. Isaiah stumbled into that temple to worship, and he saw the Lord high and lifted up. He remembered his dead friend, Uzziah. And that same year, visited by the Lord, Isaiah begins to hear, the Lord God is holy, infinitely holy. That's why the name is repeated three times. Infinitely holy, more holy than you can imagine, more holy than any man or woman on this earth. And that's why he responds with his need, I am ruined. He says in verse 5, woe is me. The Berkeley Bible says, alas for me, I feel beaten. The Living says, my doom is sealed. For I am a foul-mouthed sinner, a member of a sinful, foul-mouthed race. Isaiah said, Lord, when I see you infinitely holy, high and lifted up, I respond, oh, I'm ruined. I'm a man of unclean lips, and I dwell among a people of unclean lips. My eyes have seen the King, the Lord of hosts. A few miles from where we live here in Fullerton is the Laguna Festival of the Masters, Pageant of the Masters. And this Laguna Arts presentation every year provides a vast number of the masters that come to life. And we who have been there have sort of oohed and awed our way through the presentation. Night falls and lights go down, and stepping into these frames are living creatures, living people. Some have been sprayed with silver or sprayed with gold, or they have the garments of the medieval era, and they strike a pose, and then they hold it, almost as if not breathing, for a period of a few minutes. That's what Isaiah saw. Framed in the heavenlies were flaming angels. But this one was different because one stepped out of the frame and moved toward him with a live coal from off the altar in his hand. He spotted Isaiah in the worship, and he, with a coal in his hand, moved toward Isaiah. The one who had just said, woe is me, disqualified. Before we watch what happens, I want to say that there isn't a person here today who hasn't reason to say, I am ruined. Some of you say, oh, if you only knew the temper, the terrible temper that I struggle with. Others of you, a financial mess I have made of my life. Others, I can't speak very well in public. Others will say, I have a record of illness. I'm not strong. Some would say I have been in prison. Some would admit I have been in deep trouble. I am a divorcee. I have been on drugs. I'm in no shape to think that God could speak to me. For whatever it's worth, and I suggest it only for the practical value, I think Isaiah battled with profanity. Woe is me. When pressure mounts and the stress is great, I'm a man like men around me. I become profane. Will you notice what the angel touches when he visits the prophet in distress? Verse 7, he touched my mouth. My mouth? Not the scroll from which he would speak as God's prophet. He touched my mouth. The very area of struggle in my life, the very area of need, he touched my mouth and he said, your iniquity is taken away. Your sin is forgiven. You're freed. You're useful. You're clean. You can do it. Maybe it was this scene that Bill Gaither saw when he wrote, shackled by a heavy burden, neath a load of guilt and shame. Then the hand of Jesus touched me, and now I am no longer the same. You think God can't handle that thing you're using to keep you from him? He's not running low on seraphs, you know. The fire hasn't gone out on the altar. My vision was so limited, I still struggle with limited vision. Not this kind, though that's becoming more a problem. Look like I'm wearing Coke bottle bottoms these days. Or eyes are getting so bad. No, I have trouble with faith. I have trouble with doubt. I have trouble seeing down the road. I'm not good in long-range planning. Today's a big enough load to say nothing of planning for 5 years from now. He touched my eyes. He caused me to see outside my own backyard. You see, God reveals his character to make us see our need, and it's often in contrast. God gives me his vision to show me how limited mine is. God showed Isaiah his holiness to show him how impure his own lips were. And all he asks is admit the need, admit the limitation, and I'll visit you with a coal from the altar. That's not going to stand in my way. You're to be used by me, and I will assure you I can handle that thing you're saying is keeping you from me. Verse 8 begins with a great word. Then I heard the voice of the Lord. Principle number 3, God gives us hope to make us know we are useful. Would you notice what God says to Isaiah? Whom shall I send? Who will go for us? This is God. Couldn't he handle it? Why, he's God, he can handle anything. But in God's sovereign plan, he arranges things so that people become a part of that plan. Certainly he could send angels to cover this earth with his message. That isn't his plan. His plan is to uproot people and to pull them up from their familiar circumstances and then to send them on their way. You see, God saw a world Isaiah never saw. God was high and lifted up. He saw the borders of Judah. He saw into and beyond Assyria. And God, looking all about, said, whom shall I send for them? Who will go for us? Ever been bored at a ball game and you roll up the program and you look through it like this? Sure you have. You've done that. I've seen people do that in church services at times. They look through. You know who I see? I see about 20 people when I do that. About 20 folks. When I take it away, I see 2,500. I see 20 when I roll it up. But when I take it away, I can see the whole thing. The all of Isaiah's life, he had just sort of rolled up his life and looked that way. And God said, oh, who will go for us? Isaiah, it's bigger than where you think it is. Do you realize when I was sitting on that bus in 1957 in the winter of that year, and I was on my way to Pendleton, and one day later on my way to Okinawa by way of Japan, a stop in Formosa, do you realize what I thought of God? I thought God was an American. I thought he spoke with a Texas accent. He liked fried okra and, you know, red beans and cornbread and T-bone steak, barbecue. Why, I had never heard a shamisen in my life until I was in Japan and I heard the plucking of a new music. My whole world was wrapped up in my own life. I had never seen, I had never thought of a world different from my own, and neither have most of you. You've got your life mapped out. You've got it arranged. Why change it? It's a hassle. It's expensive to do that. I mean, what's the family going to do? I'll tell you, it's just the fourth principle. God expands our vision to make us evaluate our availability. Who will go for us, Isaiah? God expands our vision to make us evaluate our availability. You done that lately? Who in the world can use a guy this age? Well, I don't know of a mission board that wouldn't. With a few basic qualifications, you're on your way. Well, I've never been to seminary. Well, that may be in your favor, friend. All I know is printing. I got it under my fingernails. Well, how about printing in Japan? How about Mexico? How about Germany? How about Scandinavia? How about putting that profession to work somewhere else? Oh, wow. I mean, Look at Isaiah. Then I said, here am I. Send me. Isn't that simple? You'd think, well, that's the way he'd been doing. Oh, no, not all of his life. No. He'd walked in there grieved, broken over his circumstances. His Uzziah friend had died. And all of a sudden, he's got a world on his heart, and he walks out saying, Lord, Adonai, send me. Take me. I'll go. I'm available. I love that. Because that's what I said on that bus at night. All of a sudden, I came into the life of some men I had never met. And I thought, could it be? Could it be? Wow. Now, in your mind, when you think of that, you think of the excitement, the thrill, the success, quote unquote, of the field. Aye, wouldn't it be great to come back to the Fullerton Church, stand up and say, 3 million people came to know Christ last year because I shared. Oh, wait. Look at the next verse. He said, go and tell this people. See, as soon as he said, I'll go, then God said, fine, that's it. Go and tell this people. You're going to find that they're going to keep on listening, but they won't perceive. They'll keep looking, but they won't understand. Their hearts will be insensitive. Their ears will be dull. Their eyes will be dim. They won't even see with their eyes. They won't hear with their ears. They won't understand with their heart. They won't repent and be healed. Can you imagine, Isaiah? Can you understand verse 11? Lord, how long? Doesn't that sound typical? Sounds like Habakkuk. Ever read Habakkuk? Some of you have read Habakkuk, the prophet. I mean, the people were miserable, wicked, godless, and he said, Lord, what are you going to do? And the Lord said, I've got a plan, but you wouldn't believe it. Tell me, I believe it. The Lord said, I'm going to use the Chaldeans. I can't believe it. How long are you going to do that? What do you mean? You're taking something awful and you're dealing with something bad. Like killing a roach with a shotgun, you know? You burn down the barns to get rid of the rats. You know, that doesn't fit. God's timing is like that. Mary was too young to have a baby. Elizabeth was too old to have a baby. Principle number 5, God tells us the truth to make us focus on reality. I'm not gonna shoot you a crooked stick, Isaiah. It's gonna be tough. You're gonna be in those villages, and you're gonna look around at times, and you're going to say, where are those that have heard the message, and they will not emerge. You will slug it out year after year, Isaiah, and you will not have hundreds and thousands of people following in your wake. That's not reality. He answered, you'll do it until the cities are devastated and without an inhabitant, until the houses are without people, and the forsaken places are all over the land. You see, friend, the mission call is not, where can I go to be successful? But Lord, what do you want me to do? And my answer will be yes. The results are yours. It won't be a divine P&L, you see. It won't be a follow-up in some business term. It will be obedience. That's the issue. Obedience. Some teenager sitting here right now listening to these words. You haven't the foggiest idea what your future holds, and unless I miss my guess, God's checked out. You haven't given one serious, significant thought to the possibility of changing your whole career plans to push yourself toward that area of service he might want for you. I speak to some attorney or some physician. Never thought that maybe a part of your summer could be given to some phase of ministry that would absolutely save the health of an area or serve a group of people outside your own backyard. We don't think like that. God uses circumstances to make us aware of his presence. God reveals his character to make us see our need, and then he gives us hope to make us know we're useful. Then he expands our vision to help us evaluate our availability. And finally, he tells us the truth to make us focus on reality. Well, on a lonely ride on a bus, when I felt forsaken, distant, angry even, God stepped in my life and said, you're my child, but you're struggling against me rather than walking with me. One very wise sage wrote, let's not yield to anxious forebodings for the future of the church or of our land. God has provided against all contingencies. In some unlikely quarter, in a shepherd's hut or an artisan's cottage, God has yet his prepared and appointed instrument. As yet, the shaft is hidden in his quiver in the shadow of his hand. But at the precise moment at which it will tell with the greatest effect, it will be produced, launched on the air. Tuck your children in at night. Does it ever dawn on you that God's wanting to pull one or two or maybe all of them out of the nest and use them for his glory? 3 years after the Civil War, when we were licking our wounds and wondering what we were going to do next, Mary Thompson had vision beyond her years. She wrote, give of thy sons to bear the message glorious. Give of thy wealth to speed them on their way. Pour out thy soul for them in prayer victorious, and all thou spendest, Jesus will repay. 5 bodies floated face down in the Curirai River in Ecuador, the interior. The American press came with its constant message of sarcasm. In vain, what a waste. But who knows how many thousands said yes because of 5 men who died reaching the Alcus, who have now been evangelized, by the way. I was one of them. In my own way, I was as distant from God as that Alca Indian that had never heard of Christ. On a lonely Greyhound bus, my life was stopped, turned around. May we pray. Surely your presence has been in this place. We have felt your power and your grace. We have even heard the rush of angel wings. We've seen glory on each face. Thank you, Father, for ministering in this timely way. Thank you for the precious reminder of my own memory at a time when I thought you had forsaken me forever. You really had moved closer than ever in my life. Thank you for patiently dealing with this stubborn man and bringing me to a place of realization. Now I pray that as you speak and urge and woo and win through these who have listened so carefully today, that you will be glorified in whatever comes from this service. We have made every effort not to play on the emotions or use guilt to shame people into a change in their career, Father. May your Spirit take up the torch, bring on the coals, and speak. In the name of Christ, we pray.
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1: One thing I would say, and this is probably especially to the men, if you are someone who is always taking photos, please make sure that you get in front of the camera every now and then.
2: A funeral isn't just for the person who died. It's a vital step for the healing of those left behind. A funeral isn't just about the dash between the dates on a headstone. It is much more than that. How can we make this experience of honouring a life be a little easier during the actual event, especially as we process our grief? Our guest today is James Clark, a funeral director from Bethel Funerals. We're going to continue our conversation with him, discuss how to celebrate a race well run along, and how we can have a greater understanding and appreciation of how a funeral is run. That's James Clark, along with my wife, Kate, and I'm Brett Ryan. Focus on the Family Australia. Well, welcome back.
1: Thank you for having me back again.
2: Our first discussion was so good and so helpful, and we thought it would be great to have you back to continue this conversation about funerals, because it's something that many people try to avoid. We don't like talking about death. We don't like talking about the end. But what you said in our first discussion, that it is helping the people who are left behind to heal, to process, and to move forward. So there's closure as they continue to process their grief. And we'll talk about that a little bit later on. But speaking of grief, is there a difference between a funeral of someone who is mature in age or has had cancer for a long period of time and they die, as opposed to something that's very sudden and unexpected, or alternatively, someone who is so young?
1: Yeah, there's a real marked difference in those things. So when we sit down with a family and it's a younger person or it's an unexpected death, there isn't usually a discussion or question around should we have a funeral. It's almost like in those situations, the importance of a funeral and what it does is just understood. And we don't sit there and have the discussion, should we, shouldn't we? It's just assumed that we do that. But when you compare to, say, someone maybe in their late 90s, the conversation can be very, oh, we don't know whether we'll worry about having a service. All their friends have kind of died anyway. Mm. And you do have that conversation about whether there is value or there's importance in actually having a funeral ceremony for them. Mm. So, yeah, that's the first part. I would say attending the service, the biggest thing for someone younger or unexpected is the reality of the situation hits a lot harder. Mm. You're sitting in that room. If the coffin or the casket is present, the person's there. That reality is kind of hitting you right in the face. And, you know, it hits close to home. It's not just the grief and loss that you're feeling. You're actually sitting there thinking, oh, that actually could be me, where you might be a bit younger yourself and sitting there thinking, oh, well, death's never going to come for me. But all of a sudden you're presented with, hey, death actually did come for that person there, and they're a similar age. So it actually makes you stop and question and think about your life and what's important.
2: Yeah.
3: It's interesting that you talk about as they're older or they have had a protracted illness, that it's different. Is that because they've been grieving over time?
1: Absolutely. I mean, age doesn't really change the loss and that. I remember going to a funeral and I was talking with the catering ladies out the back. The lady who died was 105.
3: Wow.
1: And we're chatting with the catering ladies and they're like, oh, the family was so weeping and wailing and like, she was so young, she had so much left to give. And that's... And it seems funny, but I guess it's really about the person and who they are and how they were, that age is really different. But to go to someone, yes, where a death is kind of, it's been this protracted long illness, especially with dementia, we're seeing that much on the increase. You really have lost that person some time ago. And yeah. I have heard people say, look, we lost them a long time ago. They weren't the same person they were. And we've grieved them all the way along. And, you know, it can be a really tiring part of the process right at the end to lose someone, because you could be in and out of hospital, or you're like, they're calling you and saying, oh, it's the end, come in. And you come in, and then the person kind of rallies, and like, okay, we've just gone through this whole emotional roller coaster, and now we're back down, and just to come back to it a month later.
3: Mm. And they tend to call it the long goodbye with people with dementia or Alzheimer's.
1: Yeah.
3: You know, because we've spoken to quite a few people, and they said the relief for the person who's been suffering, and for the family who've had to watch their loved ones disappear.
2: Yeah. You've been a funeral director been part of funerals for over 15 years, which is quite a substantial length of time. You would have seen so many changes in that time, but technology is one of those ones that has really advanced. Help us understand how technology has helped in the funeral process.
1: Yeah. We were one of the earliest Australian funeral homes to actually introduce live streaming. So we built a chapel like maybe 10 years ago down in Carrum Downs, and that was fitted out with live streaming, different cameras, different camera angles, and it was all very state of the art at the time. You could not convince families to use that function at all. Really? Even without charging for it, you would say, oh, surely you've got some family interstate who would, you know, want to watch it online. No, we won't bother. They'll just fly down and come and attend the service. And then overnight, we had that thing, COVID, that happened that you may remember. And
3: just
1: overnight, the industry changed to, certainly for us in Victoria, every funeral now is live streamed, and it's almost expected that a service will be live streamed. And, you know, that helps the people who are in different countries, so different time zone. If you're not able to watch it live at that time, you can watch it later. You might have different pressures on, like the cost of fuel making it really difficult to fly or drive to attend a service. So that gives a way for people to be able to join in online and be a part of it. And also having that then recorded is such a helpful thing. I chatted to a family, came back to us, and this lady was sharing her feedback about the funeral and how it all went. And she has a son who's quite severely autistic and nonverbal, wasn't sure how he would go at the service, but, you know, knew it was recorded. And being able to access kind of really from anywhere that recording of the funeral, her son would request it. So this is even going on months after the funeral. Her son would kind of point to the phone and indicate that he wanted to watch the recording of the grandma's funeral again. Mm. And they would go for a walk, and they would, you know, walk around the park, just him sitting there watching that as they walked around. So having that for family as a way to be able to look at it again can be really helpful, can be really healing for people.
3: And look, on another point to that, you were talking about even younger ones coming to a funeral. There's always this age-old question, children at the funeral, children not at the funeral. I guess it's similar to our children at a wedding and not at a wedding.
1: Yeah.
3: But it's different. So can you talk into that? Because it is quite a contentious one. Please don't bring your children.
1: I love to talk about this because I think it's really important. Probably what's important is not to decide for your children or young children especially in a way that they might be resentful in the future. So say it was a young children and it was a parent that died, like the mother. If you make a decision for your child at that time and, you know, they may be 3 or 4, say, oh, we're not going to bring them to the funeral, we're not going to do that. Down the track, they may resent you. You, as a parent, you've made the best decision, you know, you could at the time in the midst of your own grief and everything you're dealing with. you know, this child may find that they come to resent you. Anytime I speak about this or if I put this out on Facebook, I have a good friend who, you know, is so quick to come back and comment to say, I was kept from my mother's funeral when I was young and I still have pain about it. So what I would say is involve the children as best you can. Talk to them ahead of time and say, this is what you will see. This is what you'll experience. If you're feeling like it's too much, we can walk out. We can go out and kind of sit in the foyer. But involve them, and then you almost build that into their story. If they're very young, build it into their story afterwards so that you talk about, oh, when mummy died, you were very small, but you came to the service, and here's a photo that we took of you with the coffin. And they kind of then build that into their memories and their story, even though kind of too young to fully take in what it is.
2: It's very good.
1: But it's important.
2: Very good.
3: Is it a good idea to have a backup plan, that there'll be someone there to help? Because often when you are in grief and you're about to speak and now your child's crying because they don't know what's going on or fully understand, even though you've spoken about it, let's be real, talking about it prior and actually getting there and it being something else, because now you've added all these extra people into the scenario, it could be overwhelming. So what are your suggestions there?
1: Yeah. People want to help you as a family when you're going through loss, when you're going through a funeral. So you almost don't even have to ask. You will find that there's usually someone at the service who will want to jump in and say, oh, can I take them out for you? Can I look after them and do that? If you have someone in mind in advance, a lot of families do say, look, you know, this auntie's going to be here if you want to go and sit with them, and they can sit at the back. I don't mind having children there in the service. Sometimes they'll want to go and just stand with the other parent who's standing up, and they'll be sharing the eulogy, and they'll just kind of hold on to their leg and stand with them. And that's beautiful, and that's a great part of it. So, you know, have someone there on backup, but also if it doesn't go perfectly, yeah, that's okay too.
2: That's so good. We're talking with James Clark, who is a funeral director, and you're listening to Focus on the Family, Australia.
0: We don't just play hits, we play heart. 96.3. 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
1: For many Australians, Christianity is part of a family story. 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
4: Welcome back to Focus on the Family Australia. We're speaking to James Clark, who's a funeral director from Bethel Funerals. And we're discussing how we can honour our loved ones at a funeral. Before the break, we were talking about how we can include children, different types of funerals. But I'd love to know maybe some lessons from a funeral director. The things that you've observed over time, either facilitating a funeral or things that people should be thinking of, life lessons for that matter, about their eventual death and how they should prepare for that.
5: Yeah, one thing I would say, and this is probably especially to the men, if you are someone who is always taking photos, and I know my grandfather, he was someone always behind the camera, taking the photos, videoing the moments, please make sure that you get in front of the camera every now and then.
4: Yeah.
5: So every day of the week, we've got funeral directors sitting and working on the photo tributes for the funeral service. And it's such a beautiful way to collect photos together with beautiful music that was, you know, memorable or special to that person and show people on the day. But if you don't have good photos, there's not a lot that you can do. So don't leave it too late until, you know, grandpa's in the nursing home or the hospital, in and out, and all the photos at the end are just you with the grandkids kind of by the hospital bed. Get in front of that camera. Mm. Take the time to get in and take some good photos.
4: Yeah, that's good. What about the idea that people saying, well, it costs a lot of money to go on travel and they don't take those opportunities and they go, you know what, everything's so expensive, but then they don't live their life to the full. What would you say to that person?
5: Yeah, well, I'd talk about a very recent experience. We had a gentleman come into the office unannounced, just came in, and I said, okay, come sit down, have a cup of tea and tell us why you're here. Tell us your story. And this gentleman had been wanting to go traveling for quite a while. He wanted to go overseas and had a destination in mind, wanted to go to Mexico. And had been kind of planning that for a long time. And then things got in the way, that COVID kind of got in the way of the travel. And then after he got through all that, was like, right, it's my time to go and make this trip that I've been wanting to do. Well, in that meanwhile, his health had actually declined and he had an issue with his lungs. And they were basically just quite ruined to the point that when he went to get his medical fitness check, the doctor said, you cannot fly internationally. You know, you are now restricted to travel within Australia. And, you know, he just said, well, that's what I've got now. And he was sitting there with us. He was on had an oxygen tank with him and had to walk with a walking frame. And, you know, he was not all that old. And said, oh, I'm just going to be able to travel around Australia and that's it. That trip that I wanted to do won't happen, but I'm going to put that money that I had for that trip now into a funeral bond and set it aside to pay for my funeral so my kids don't have to look after that cost when it's needed.
4: Mm. And he will not be able to have that life experience that he always wanted.
5: I would say that just take that on board and just go and do the thing that you want to do. You know, we're not guaranteed anything. We're not guaranteed a long life or to live to any particular age, where our health is not guaranteed. And sometimes things just come at us. So don't be putting off

0: and delaying things. And just, there are some things you just actually need to go for.
1: Yeah. In your experience, what are some memorable funerals that you've attended or overseen and you go, wow, that is so good? You mentioned last time a great experience where a family set up a table or a lounge suite and they just discussed from the platform the life of their loved one. And it was such a beautiful imagery. I'm sure you've had other experiences and you've observed and you say, hey, this is something that was very, very beautiful at the time.
2: And I think too, for people listening, for who are thinking about it and going, well, I don't just want people to come in and just everyone sit like they're in pews or whatever, and they're trying to think of something creative. And your suggestions will, I'm sure, be very helpful.
0: One thing that makes a really good statement that people love is vehicles. So, this doesn't have to be about the service itself, but sometimes about the vehicles. And we had a funeral for a firefighter where we were able to organize a vintage fire truck hearse that came to the service, parked outside. So at the end of the service, we wheel the casket out, and then the family have to hoist it up on their shoulders and put it on top of this vintage bright red hearse. We had all these drivers there, really decked out in all of their uniform with big shiny gold helmets. It was a real spectacle. And then as we walked that hearse off, the big fire truck with its lights on and its sirens, we walked off and everyone formed a guard of honor, and we were able to drive out past everyone and around and then eventually back to the local fire station where we then had to transfer to another hearse. But sometimes it's the tactile experiences or the tactile parts of a service outside of just sitting and talking and sharing that can be really meaningful and be really wonderful.
1: Yeah, I could well imagine.
2: We recently had a friend who passed away, and he was into Lego big time. And so they got these little Lego men that were passed out, and they asked that if people were traveling somewhere or doing something, that they take the little Lego man to represent our friend and take a photo as if he was there with them. And that was really sweet. And we've seen them on Facebook of people who've gone on a trip and they've taken him along with them.
0: So beautiful and amazing where people are able to do something that continues beyond the funeral. We often have this idea that funeral is closure, that it finishes everything and finishes off your grief, but that's just not the case. We continue to feel the loss of that person, of that loved one. And so doing things at different times and in different ways, like having that Lego man and taking a photo of it, it's actually a great way to keep the memories alive, to keep saying the person's name. It's helpful for the family as well if the friends are involved, because the one thing that we hear that our pastoral care worker follows up families, 2 months after the funeral to see how they're going. And the thing that they often say they find the hardest is not hearing their loved one's name anymore. It's like people get afraid to say the person's name for fear of upsetting them or making them sad or making them cry. But they actually want to hear that person's name again because it feels like, oh, they're there. The memories are still with me. They were real.
1: Yeah, very much so.
2: I love the fact that you said about pastoral care afterwards. Because I think, and you can speak into this, that just before, if it's been an illness, you've got people around. And then immediately after, you've got people around, but a week, 2 weeks, 3 weeks, and then the house can become silent. Can you speak into that about the importance of, I guess, friends not disappearing on the person?
0: Yeah. I mean, what you've said is exactly the experience that people kind of reflect when our pastoral care worker calls them. It is. They have so much activity around the funeral and then it drops off and heading towards that 2 months, which is when we call, is really that moment when people have gone back to work and, you know, the family are not as involved and they do really start to find themselves lonely. So don't be afraid to, if you've got someone, a friend who's lost someone, don't be afraid to keep checking in on them. I think often we just feel like we're going to upset them. We're going to stir things up, but that's okay because they're going to be going through that grief for quite a long time. And it's okay to mention it and have a discussion about it. I get into those conversations all the time just because people find out, you know, what my work is, but you start talking through with them the funeral that they had for their loved one and they talk about it and the tears start to come back, but they actually want to remember the event. They actually want to talk about what went on. And, you know, that can be an interesting space for me at parties when you start chatting to people because the conversation can turn very serious very quickly.
2: Well, because everybody's got a story.
1: Yeah. But I think you mentioned, and we'll come to a conclusion on this, about the various types of grief. And it's very rarely linear. It's up and down. And just when you think you're getting over it, then something will trigger the name or a memory or a smell or a piece of music, whatever it may be. So we have to be very aware that grief is a process and to process this in a healthy way. And talking about their loved one is a good thing.
0: Absolutely. You know, there's no right way and there's no wrong way. We've talked to a great grief counsellor from Grief Australia who really said after all the years of professional grief counselling, they've come to say that, you know, whatever helps you is okay, basically. But I would say that the biggest thing and the most important thing is to start off well. You know, you really have this moment or this window around when someone dies that people are there to come in and to support you. And you want to make use of that, I guess, rather than trying to put things off too long. We did see a lot of families around the COVID times where they actually said, oh, look, we're not really going to do something now, but we'll have a memorial service down the track. And it's like that moment passed and they never had that memorial service. And those families then found themselves in that place of feeling like they never got the chance to grieve and to start that grief process. Mm-hmm. I was able to work with a family a year ago where we looked after the second parent. The first parent had died during that period where they couldn't have a service. So they kind of, you know, put it off. And now that the second parent had died, they actually did a combined service and they were able to bring in, you know, both lots of stories and eulogies and actually find for them that it was such a healing time because they were catching up on all this, you know, good grieving that they kind of missed at the first time around.
1: Yeah, that is so good. Although Bethel Funerals is predominantly Christian people who have got a faith and sharing their faith, have you noticed, and this is the final question, someone who has a faith and they've died and there's hope, there's celebration, as opposed to someone who may not necessarily have a faith and it doesn't feel as celebratory?
0: Yeah, I would say as a person of faith, you can feel that in services, that you can feel as family get up and they share about their hope that they have, knowing where their loved one has gone, knowing what's happening, there's a weight in that and there's a security and a hope that you can really feel in the services. You just almost don't get that in the other services. You get great stories, you get great memories, and it's certainly helpful for them, but you don't feel that little message of hope kind of coming through because they don't have those same beliefs.
1: Yeah. Well, this conversation has been so helpful and we thank you so much for your dedication and helping people at their most vulnerable process their grief and process saying goodbye to their loved ones. So thank you so much for being our guest once again.
0: No worries. You're very welcome.
1: If you'd like to find out more about Bethel Funerals, you can go to their website, and it has a host of different and great resources. 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On behalf of Kate and the entire team, I'm Brett Ryan, inviting you to join with us again for another edition of Focus on the Family, Australia.
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12: Hi, welcome to Momentum again, and we're going to have a great show. This week, amazing, the guy that we've got talking to us today. Somebody you'll all have heard of and have certainly high regard for. But can I introduce this amazing guy who I've heard of like virtually all my time in Australia? And he's a real icon. We're so blessed to have him with us today. And his name is Duncan Armstrong. OAM. I should add your title, Duncan.
13: You can if you want, Des. That's fine, mate.
12: So most of you would know Duncan as, you know, the swimmer, the gold medal winner. Just amazing. We'll get into those stories. But Duncan, tell us about your childhood. And, you know, where did you grow up? What was it like growing up? And obviously you had a great interest in swimming. So tell us a bit about your early days.
13: Well, I'm one of the lucky people in this country, Des, to grow up in a country town.
12: Oh.
13: I grew up in a country town called Rockhampton. And it's in central Queensland, yeah. Blazing hot. It'd be hard for a pommy like you.
12: I'm not a pommy. I'm an Irishman.
13: An Irishman. Okay, sorry, mate. It's like calling us New Zealander. I apologise. So, yeah, I grew up in Rockhampton, Des, and I've got two brothers and two sisters. My dad was a bank johnny in the Commonwealth Bank. My mum was a stay-at-home mum. She raised all five kids, stay-at-home. And it was one of those fantastic upbringings where you just played on the street every day. We lived above the rugby field, so rugby was a passion of mine very, very early on.
12: Oh, right.
13: And Rockhampton is one of those beautiful-sized towns that has so many sporting facilities.
12: Yeah.
13: And then the big export becomes sport. We're all so parochial in South Central Queensland, and we've got competition towns like Blackwater and Narra and Mount Morgan and Mackay and Bundaberg and Emerald and... You got all these sort of satellite towns around Rockhampton,
12: yeah.
13: Which is about 40 minutes from the coast, and some beautiful townships down there like Emu Park and Yeppoon. So, yeah, it was one of those fantastic upbringings that you couldn't script it, really. It was great. There was a lot of love in the family. And
12: that's so good.
13: Yeah, and so sport was something that we did. I can't remember a time that we weren't at the South Rocky Pool, which is the memorial pool in Rockhampton, on a Wednesday night during club night, where we'd all get down there on a Wednesday night and about 300 kids would race and race and race, and we'd go home and flake out and get up to go to school the next day. So, swimming was a core sport for us. My dad was a swimmer, held a 50-meter backstroke record in the GPS competition in the greatest schools in Brisbane competition for about 11 years. Really understood swimming and really loved it, and he introduced his love of swimming to us. So, we all got to enjoy swimming, mate.
12: Is that so good? I mean, having a father who really sows into your life, we talk about that momentum all the time and the importance it is for dads to be involved and engaged with their kids. And clearly, your dad was one of those, which is amazing. You get into swimming really early, I guess, in life. When did you realize that you had some sort of special talent for that? Did you? Was it obvious?
13: Well, I thought I was talented all the time. But
12: you probably were.
13: Well, I was the youngest of three boys, and when I got faster than my two brothers, the interest really started to kick up.
12: Right.
13: I could, you know, swimming is one of those controllable sports where it's just basically about you. One swim per lane, and as hard as work you put into it is really what you get out of it. And I think I had a talent for it. I think I had a understanding of it, which is just as important as the talent. And I just used to love to swim, you know, like I would do training in the morning, I would swim in the pool all day, then do training in the afternoon. So I could spend up to 8 or 9 hours just messing around in the pool. So my life was very aquatic and I really liked it. And I liked the identity it gave me when I could win a race and, you know, stand on the dais and get a medal or get a trophy. And so, I can't remember a time that I really didn't enjoy that feeling.
12: And that's amazing too, you know, right in your early days, be involved in a sport that you end up being, you know, at the top of the world in is really quite amazing. So when did you decide that you want to do like specific training in, you know, in swimming?
13: When I started to get pretty good in around about grade 7, so about 12 years old, because we're part of a swimming club, there was other kids around 12 years old that were showing quite promise as well. And we'd travel to these country towns and do swimming all weekend. You know, like you'd go out there and you'd camp at the pool. So there'd be like 60 people camping in tents at the pool. And because all the facilities are there, the showers. And there's a big fence around it. So, you know, the crazy people in these small towns couldn't get at you. But all the parents would chip in. It was quite idyllic. You know, they'd chip in for the barbecue, they'd chip in for the breakfast. My dad would be the chief timekeeper or the chief judge. So everybody had a job.
12: Right.
13: And the mum sort of like did that matronly thing of making sure all the kids are safe and fed. And the men would work the meat over and we'd race, you know, 14, 15 races a weekend. And then we'd all come home and drive the 3 hours home in the afternoon and everyone would go to work or school the next morning. It was just full on.
12: Did you ever get the feeling that you didn't want to swim anymore? Did you ever get that sort of sensation?
13: Not until really late in my career. See, this was the fun times where you're learning the fun of swimming.
12: Yes.
13: Where you're learning the fun of club swimming, friends, family, travel, doing your best, being rewarded, being a little bit recognized, doing a newspaper story every now and then. But getting the accolades for just having a rip and having a go.
12: Isn't that
13: true? I'm very, very grateful for those times because it really set me up for a long career in swimming, not just a quick one that was too full of intensity and a classic burnout at the end. So, yeah, I really knew what it was to enjoy swimming. And to your question, get back to your question, because there was a number of kids in our club that were showing a bit of promise around the same age, A young lady in the squad started a training squad and I went and joined that training squad. Her name was Karen Smith. So Karen Smith, we used to do 6 sessions a week and it was around about 2 miles a session. And so by this day and age, it's literally nothing. But again, it was this really slow and deliberate introduction to hard work.
12: Yes.
13: And so all the way along, I had the opportunity to try something difficult, get on top of it, increase the pressure, get on top of it, increase the pressure, get on top of it.
12: Yeah.
13: So I was very, very grateful for that very small and fun squad that I joined. And, you know, that was the first time I kind of had to start waking up my dad to take me to the pool.
12: Yeah.
13: Had to go from school to pool in the afternoon. So the dedication sort of began there.
12: Yeah.
13: And it started in a way that I could handle. So from 12 to 13, 13 to 14, I was in this environment of constantly striving and improving and then adding things without being crushed by it.
12: I mean, I think that's fantastic for young kids, and I guess there'll be kids listening and certainly dads listening to the show who maybe don't even know where to start with their kids in terms of, you know, those disciplines, you know, getting them involved, commitment, as you said, training, you know, being tough, but with love.
13: But I look at how I get approached all the time, just by, you know, men who have a talented kid in their family or they identify as talented, and come up and go, how many training sessions is enough for a 10-year-old, 12-year-old, 14-year-old? You know, how many training sessions should I be taking? And so men are trying to work out how hard to push their kids. Men are trying to work out what environment to introduce their kids to. And men are desperately trying to work out, you know, is it about the kid or is it about me?
12: Yes.
13: So I've had trouble with that with my 5 kids. And it's a great question to just keep on asking, you know, what does the kid want? What do I want?
12: Yes.
13: And so I kind of short-circuited my answer to a lot of these great men who come up and say, hey, I've got this, you know, 12-year-old, they're showing promise. How many sessions is enough? You know, and I just tell them, you go through the deliberate exercise of finding the right coach.
12: Right.
13: Qualifying them, making sure they're not a creep or a pedo.
12: Of course.
13: Making sure it's an environment that you want to put your child into. Now, we do this routine with schools, with daycare, with kindy, with everything, with sporting clubs. I do it with my 14-year-old who's playing rugby at the moment. You know, what kind of man do I want around my 14-year-old teaching the great art of rugby? Because my kid's desire is there. That's no problem. I haven't got to convince him to play rugby. But I've got to make sure that I do the adult work with the environment so he doesn't get hurt and he keeps on enjoying it. So my dad did all of that with me, and I sort of say to the blokes, coming up to me, you know, do the work, make sure the environment's right. And the easiest way is to just go and watch a couple of training sessions of whatever environment you want to put your kid into. How do the swimmers talk to each other? What does the coach allow and how does he allow them to talk to, or she allow them to talk to each other? Are the kids having a good time?
12: Yeah.
13: And is there discipline? And now you should be able to tell that as a dad, because that's what you're trying to do every single day as a dad. So just go and watch a couple of training sessions. Take the time not to be distracted, take the time to go and listen to it. And then, you know, if you think your kid is going to exist well in that environment, then, you know, it's an easy one. And then the last thing I tell them is to buy your child an alarm clock that they can use.
12: Yeah.
13: And so they have to set the time on their alarm clock. They have to get up, they have to wake you up, and then you'll take them to the pool. So that helps the swimmer be self-determined.
12: Yes.
13: And gets you out of the way. Is it about me or is it about them?
12: Yeah, I love that. I love that idea of the alarm clock. That's really cool. Mm. You know, because as you said, it puts a responsibility onto them, which is so critical. And so there you were doing your training. And the amazing guy called Laurie Lawrence came into your world. And everybody will have an opinion of him. obviously, you were a lot closer to him. How did that work out? You know, and obviously it worked out well for you in terms of the end result, but what was he like as a character in terms of coaching?
13: Yeah. Well, if anyone's listening to this podcast and this interview, you'll know that swimming is a very boring sport. You know, you swim up, you swim down.
12: Yeah,
13: it doesn't change. You know, like it's the same 50-meter pool and hole in the ground you go to every single session, every single day.
12: Yeah.
13: So to have a flamboyant character like Laurie was absolutely essential to stop you from getting sick of the sport and burning out and not wanting to come back. So there was always something happening. Laurie creates energy. He's like a battery.
12: Yes.
13: And he's got this true and deep love of swimming and swimmers.
12: Yeah.
13: He's an old teacher by trade. And so he just loves unlocking potential in young people that they might not even know they've got.
12: Yes.
13: And he does it in a variety of different ways, but he does it with enthusiasm.
12: Yeah.
13: He's a very enthusiastic bloke. He's always up for the challenge. And the bigger the challenge, the more enlivened and quickened he becomes. And then he starts pitting you against your own ability to be better and better and better.
12: Yeah.
13: And then if you can get better and better at that, then you can take on anybody.
12: Yes.
13: And so it's about those honest conversations about, are you prepared to do the work?
12: Yeah.
13: Are you prepared to suffer? Are you prepared to not have pity on yourself, to do the work to unlock this incredible potential that we all have as people? And then how to focus that potential into a race or a games or a training session or just any competition you've got. And he'd say things like, you know, the door of opportunity for you, son, is only going to open once, and you're going to have the balls to walk through it, or you're going to let it slam you in the face.
12: Yeah.
13: It's up to you. It's not up to me. I can guide you and I can give you advice, but if you're not prepared to do the work, that door slams and it never opens again.
12: How good is that to learn? What a great life lesson. It's amazing.
13: Yeah, it's very compelling. And when you've got a guy who you know is completely committed to the process, committed to the mission, then it's pretty attracting to actually get on board, get on the boat, start paddling and be a member of that team. And that's what he used to produce over and over and over again. And that's why he had so many great results.
12: Yes.
13: Because Aussie kids want to have a go.
12: Yes,
13: they just need direction. Aussie kids want to be believed in. They're just looking for people to do it. And I tell men all the time in my talks to men that, you know, it's up to us to unlock the potential in our kids. And it's not about us.
12: Yes, that's true.
13: But it's up to us, but it's not about us. And so I'm constantly reinforcing with my boys that they have the ability in them.
12: Yes.
13: They've just got to find their direction. And I'm here to help, but it's up to you.
12: That's so, so good. We'll take a short break and then we'll come and go back. We're talking with Duncan Armstrong, great, great guy, achieved so much, and we'll be back shortly.
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12: Hi, we're back with Momentum, and we have with us today the amazing Duncan Armstrong. I'm sure he's been told that so many times. So we talked just before the break about, you know, the Laurie Lawrence and the way he did his training, and that was amazing. So when did you think that you had the potential to go all the way, I guess?
13: Well, I've always had, to your point in getting back into it, is I've always had a very healthy ego. And that ego has always been sort of like, has always served me well insofar as I've always taken on those challenges and never thought I couldn't meet a challenge. And there was times that I got kicked in the teeth and I failed and I lost races and I thought I was good enough to win races, but obviously I wasn't. But I sort of would take them in their stride and I never stayed down very, very long. And then I had people like Laurie Lawrence and my father and other people in my corner who really sort of like got me through the tough times when doubt crept in.
12: Mm-hmm.
13: And I'm very, very grateful for that. But I've always had a great imagination. And I think and we have to sort of like get men to believe in their imagination a little bit more. I think we get knocked down. You know, you get a nickname like show bags, you're full of it. You get, you know, show pony, things like that. And, you know, those sort of slurs sometimes from experienced campaigner and older blokes and men in your circle can be very, very telling for young blokes to sort of chisel away at their dreams and chisel away up there at where they think they could possibly get.
12: Yeah.
13: And they want to fit in a lot more than really sort of be the outrider who chases their dreams. The Laurie Lawrence swim team sort of was nothing like that. They sort of rewarded the other end of that scale. And so I sort of landed in this very, very strong spot to really believe anything I wanted to believe.
12: Yeah.
13: And with hard work, once I got to the Laurie Lawrence swim team, I started to win races in my 15th and 16th year. And then I started to break records and ran about 16, 17.
12: My first
13: Australian team was when I was 18 years of age. So I was able to get into the Australian team, wear the coat of arms on my chest and the green and gold from the age of 18. And that's when I started to really look at not just being the best in Australia, but also being the best in the world.
12: Yeah.
13: And when you put that green and gold tracksuit on for Australia, you know, it really opened so many doors of opportunity to be able to travel, take on the guys from America and Germany and Europe and the rest of those sort of like star-studded nations.
12: Yeah.
13: And sort of plant your flag and make a run at it.
12: Yeah.
13: And so it was around about 17 years of age that I got to the Junior Olympics and I won 4 gold medals there in Japan. And I thought, you know, I think I might be able to take on anybody. And that was the first realization that I could be good enough to really sort of like be a top level swimmer.
12: Sure. And you got to, before the big race, you got to 44th in the world. And that doesn't sound much, but when you consider, you know, the probably millions of people who are in that game, to get to that level in itself is just amazing, isn't it?
13: Yeah, I think getting sort of top 50 in the world gave me a chance to have a real dig.
12: Yeah.
13: It really was what you said before. When did I realize I might be good enough? Is when I hit basically top 50 in the world.
12: Yeah.
13: And then that meant I got to the Olympic Games and no one was really looking at me. So I was flying under the radar. I was an underdog.
12: Yeah.
13: And so when I got to the China Freestyle on day one at the Seoul Olympics in 1988, I was up against 3 world record holders, but it really didn't matter because they weren't looking at me. But I definitely studied them.
12: So you stayed under the radar. They didn't know your techniques, I guess.
13: Just at 44th in the world. they weren't going to look at me. And so it really left me free to devise a really good plan without any pressure. And I was able to devise a plan that really suited me.
12: Yeah.
13: And it was going to be ride or die. I was going to do this plan and lose, or do this plan and win.
12: Yeah.
13: And the good news is my plan was good enough and I was good enough that we could win. And I was able to get at the three world record holders and live my dreams. I broke the world record. I won the Olympic gold medal. It was the 100th medal by an Australian in Olympic competition history. It was a gold one. It was one of three gold medals at that Games overall. So all the dreams on the touch of the wall in the 200 metres freestyle at the Seoul Olympics in 88 was my dream come true.
12: So, Duncan, tell me, I mean, people watched your race and they saw you hit the end, get to the end of that race, and you knew, the moment you knew you had won, what was the feeling like?
13: Well, it's a crazy feeling. It's hard to explain, Des, because as a swimmer, your imagination has to be crystal clear. So what you do is you do this imaginary work, or you do this visualization work, and you just visualize the win, and you would do it over a million times easily in the 4 years coming into the race, because your race takes less than 2 minutes. So you've got to get every single stroke right, every single second right. And to do that, you rehearse it. And then you get your skills up by racing. But there's a difference between reality and your subconscious.
12: Yes.
13: And when you touch that wall and you run the perfect race for yourself, like I did, the subconscious million times becomes the reality. And it's like this feeling of the dream landing on your shoulders. And it's like this whole car crash moment where you know you're living in reality, but it's like a dream. Everything's in slow motion. Everything comes at a sort of different quality. You're so excited.
12: Yeah.
13: And you don't know what to do with it.
12: Yes, exactly. You haven't been prepared for that moment.
13: No. You simply can't believe it. You can't believe that after all the training and all the preparation, the 2 million minutes that went in for the 4 years that it took to do the 2 minutes, and all of a sudden it's reality and you've got what you wanted. You've got the goal, and you just sit there and it all just kind of spins around you, and it's not touching you, and it's very surreal. It's intoxicating. It feels like you're tripping on some sort of like acid or something.
12: Yeah.
13: And it's just this incredibly magic moment.
12: And so, I mean, over the following days, hours, how did you feel? It was so fast, there was so much happening. It's very hard to take it, as you said, take it all in.
13: Yeah, I think it was happening all around me and not to me. I think back at those, you know, the week or two afterwards, and it just hadn't landed yet.
12: Yeah.
13: And so I went to the pool, basically top 50 in the world. No one knew my name. No one knew I was an Olympian except my close family and my swimming mates. And then, you know, the next day, everybody knew my name. I was on every newspaper. I was in every, you know, I'd go somewhere and people would call out my name and I'd turn around as if I knew them, and I didn't.
12: Yeah.
13: And people would clap everywhere I went in the village because they knew I'd won the gold medal, and gold medalists get clapped in the village wherever they go. So it was this really, really quick turning, sliding door effect of I was a 20-year-old nothing, and then the next day I was a 20-year-old everything.
12: Yeah.
13: And it made a really, really kind of a crazy couple of weeks.
12: So how did you respond personally to that? I mean, did you ask?
13: I really loved
12: you
13: it.
12: Would?
13: Yeah. Like, I loved it. Like, you're sitting there going, this is, you know, you're walking around in your dream come true. And you'd sort of seen champions before and you wanted to be like them, you admired them. So you really felt you'd joined this league of admired people that you'd already had, and whether it be movie stars or singing stars or sporting stars, you felt like you were one of them. So it was a real switch up. It was very gratifying that you could work so hard on a goal and get what you want out of it.
12: Yes.
13: But it was also pretty separating because I was the only gold medalist in the team, but I was the only one who won something. And so the rest of the team sort of didn't live their dream. And here's me sitting over there with the gold medal and the dream and the world record. And so I found it very separating. Like, I was basically mid in the team.
12: Yes.
13: And then all of a sudden I was over here as something completely different.
12: Oh,
13: so that was unexpected.
12: So how did you respond to that? I mean, did it affect you personally? Did it, you know, make you...
13: Yeah, I think it does.
12: Pride
13: and everything on positivity. But there was also the downside of it that I felt outside of the team all of a sudden. I really wasn't prepared for that.
12: Yeah.
13: And so when we got back to Australia, I got invited to everything and the rest of the team didn't go anywhere.
12: Yeah.
13: So all of a sudden I was traveling by myself. I'd gone from a team atmosphere to a solo atmosphere. And I had a lot of people who I didn't know telling me all these crazy things. Yeah. Because they wanted me in the room, they wanted me to sponsor stuff. And so the downside was I was spending a lot of time with strangers who I hadn't tested in terms of loyalty, integrity, trust and all those sort of things. So as a 20-year-old with not a lot of life experiences, I found that part very difficult. And I was totally ill-equipped for it, mate. Yeah. I wouldn't take anything back, but I would change a lot of things.
12: Yeah.
13: I wouldn't take the victory back or anything like that. But at 20, in the 80s, what did I know anything but swimming? I totally get who and what I was in the moment. I handled it the best I could.
12: Yeah, I'm sure. So what did that look like? I mean, nobody that's going to listen to this show would know what that, that whole change of life and...
13: Yeah, it was very difficult.
12: Yeah.
13: I wasn't a Christian at the time, so it was just basically I was in the world and trying to get the most out of the world. People were telling me all kinds of things. So I started drinking as a way to cope with it.
12: Oh, right.
13: And yeah, I wasn't much of a drinker before. I wasn't much of a drinker in it, but I would basically try to get a state change just to have the confidence to walk into the room because I had like the prime minister, the premier, the head of sport. I had these important people from important companies and I would go to these dinners and I had really no conversation with these people. No. I had nothing in common with these people. I'd never been to black tie dinners before. I had a manager who was telling me concepts that I'd never even considered before. And it was all about money, money, money, opportunity, opportunity. And because I was highly competitive, I wanted to get good at it. I wasn't coping very well. And one of my coping mechanisms was to drink. And so I'd get loaded, go to these things, try to talk to people, try to get on stage, try to have a joke for every occasion, an after dinner talk, be good on stage, be articulate, and be an Olympic champion, be entertaining.
12: Yeah.
13: And I wasn't any of that. I don't know how I got through it because I was really not funny. Yeah, I was, it was all question and answers from, sporting journalists and stuff like that. So they just carried me along and I got through it and got off the stage. I felt really embarrassed and just wasn't coping. But everyone was screaming at me, this is what you got to do. You're an Olympic champion. You got to get out there. You got to do it. You got to go get that money. You're not going to get it out of swimming. And I'm like, righto. So I did my best and we got through it. I'm here today.
12: So just before we finish, and we're going to do two shows, so this is the end of the first show. Tell me how you ended up getting faith. How did that come about?
13: Well, I was very lucky because a great Christian man came into my life. And we didn't grow up Christian. Mum and dad had very, very strong views about the church and things like that. So church was all just about funerals and weddings. That's it. And so I didn't really have a background in it. And I had a strong view against it because I love my dad and dad's got some strong views. And so I was around about 37 years of age and I was basically becoming pathetic. I was drinking, taking drugs, running around, television career, just getting into the fame and the fortune of everything in Australia that promotes. And, I'd been with my beautiful girl for 8 years. I'd been married and divorced and two beautiful boys having a war with their mother, like you do with divorce. And
12: yes.
13: So, but I was getting on with it and I was so highly competitive that I thought this is life,
12: Yeah.
13: And then I met this really, really beautiful Christian couple and my wife and girlfriend at the time had met them before that. And so they were becoming good, strong friends. And they were the reason that, I even walked into a church. And so my girlfriend sort of said, we're not getting back together again until you go to church with me. And I'm like, okay. So, if I was going to have the love of my life, then I was going to have to try out this church thing.
12: Yeah.
13: But, the group all brought me along. It wasn't just that ultimatum that brought me along. So because of the open heart of a great Christian family and community, I got into church and I had an encounter with the Holy Spirit, and Jesus Christ in the pews after about six visits. And that completely transformed who and what I was. And a new journey began. And I'm very grateful for.
12: That's so, so good. Okay, we've had a wonderful time talking. And we're going to come back and do the second show when we talk about your life as a Christian. And so we'll come back and do that. Duncan, thanks so much for this show. It's been really good. And we'll be back next week.
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1: In this bulletin, protesters disrupt day two of the Labor conference and charges laid over an anti-Semitic incident. Good morning, I'm Tracy Weir. A smattering of protesters gathered outside Labor's national conference to rally against the AUKUS pact. They believe it's not worth the money and are concerned about the manufacture of nuclear-powered submarines. Despite the concern, the government will invest a further $4.6 billion in the Osborne shipyards in Adelaide. Defence Minister Richard Marles says the funding will help make Australia a world-class manufacturer.
2: There's around 1,100 people there right now building the submarine construction yard at Osborne. In time, that number will grow to 4,000. And this is a critical part of the pathway to us being able to build submarines in Adelaide.
1: The Labor conference continues in Adelaide today. A Jewish leader allegedly abused at the site of the Bondi terror attack says his community will no longer put up with hatred and vilification on the streets. A woman has now been charged by police, accused of making anti-Semitic comments to a group at Archer Park on Wednesday. Executive Council of Australian Jewry co-chief executive Alex Rifkin was among those in attendance, along with a victim of the shooting. Mr. Rifkin says he's grateful to the authorities for investigating the matter.
3: We laid down a marker today. We weren't going to stand for this. We weren't going to allow a sacred site where a massacre took place to be desecrated in that way. We're not going to be abused and vilified in our streets anymore. And we're taking a stand for our community and for all Australians.
1: The accused woman will face court in September. The Albanese government and the opposition are rejecting the US president's claim Australia isn't doing enough to eliminate the use of slave labour, saying an increased tariff is unjustified. Australian companies will now face a 12.5% levy for goods sold into the American market. To sport, in an AFL, North Melbourne's Finn O'Sullivan has turned down interest from Tasmania to re-sign with the Kangaroos. O'Sullivan has signed a new two-year deal at the Roos to take him through until the end of 2029 season. Coach Alistair Clarkson says it shows O'Sullivan is confident the club is heading in the right direction.
4: We've demonstrated at different stages throughout the course of the year that we're improving our form, even the last month, the four-game way, we've lost the last three. All those games have been right in the balance, deep into the game, so hoping that's an indication to our supporters and certainly to Foster's teammates that he's in for the long haul.
1: Elsewhere, Geelong captain Patrick Dangerfield has re-signed with the club for 2027 in what will be his 20th season. And Lani Pallister has opened Australia's medal tally at the Glasgow Commonwealth Games, winning the 400-metre freestyle event with a time of 3 minutes 59.56 seconds. She easily beat the fastest qualifier, New Zealand's Erica Fairweather. Fellow Aussie, Jenna Forrester, won bronze. That's the latest news and sport. I'm Tracy Weir.
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6: Today, expect a top of 15 with a few showers around. Tomorrow, partly cloudy with a chance of a shower, top of 16. Monday, partly sunny with just a slight chance of a shower, top of 17. And Tuesday, showers will return with a top of 16 degrees.
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criticised on two grounds whenever they enter into the public policy debate. Firstly, Christians are charged with being biased and therefore disqualified from making any comment about reproductive technology, marriage, or end-of-life matters. But charging someone with bias says nothing about the strength or otherwise of their arguments. The issue is never really what motivates someone's beliefs, but what reasons do they have for believing them. Secondly, Christians are told to butt out of politics because you can't legislate morality. But in actual fact, you can only legislate morality. The question is, whose morality? Christians have a long tradition of political engagement and reform, whether it be campaigning to abolish the slave trade, the protection of children, establishing minimum paying conditions, or lobbying for justice. Christians do this because they care about the welfare of all, especially the most vulnerable in our society. I'm Andrew Corbett. 96.3 Music.

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3: 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When they asked those who don't attend church their response to being in a cathedral, 84% agreed with the idea that you get a sense of the sacred in the cathedral. 79% a sense of the sacred from cathedral music, and 56% felt they experienced God through the calm and quiet of the cathedral. Many people who say they are unbelieving individuals and would not attend a church are much closer to experiencing God than they believe.
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4: G'day, this is Paul Coleman. I'm very excited to be down in Geelong at the Nano Chapel this coming Saturday. Myself, Justin and Nathan Plumbridge, we're going to sing and talk and have fun. 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Without them, I don't know where I would be. 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Love you. 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

Canadian worship leader Brian Dirksen, he wrote classic songs including Come, Now Is the Time to Worship and Refiner's Fire. On the 21st of July, he died. He was 60 years of age, following a brief battle with stage 4 cancer. And this weekend, we pay tribute to Brian Dirksen, Saturday at 3 p.m. and again Sunday at 12.

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5: Jesus said not to judge others or we'll be judged by the same standard. But isn't it right to judge others for the sake of truth? I'm Tanya Harris of God Conversations. The issue here lies in the nuances of meaning. To judge can mean to have discernment between right and wrong, but it can also mean to condemn or deny others mercy, which positions us in the place of God. Eugene Peterson translates Jesus' words this way: don't pick on people, jump on their failures, criticize their faults, unless, of course, you want the same treatment. That critical spirit has a way of boomeranging. It's easy to see a smudge on your neighbor's face and be oblivious to the ugly sneer on your own. We can discern right behavior for the sake of living a godly life, but we have no right judging others. It's just not our job. For more on having your own God conversations, go to godconversations.com.
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1: In this bulletin, gold in the pool at the Commonwealth Games and another case of bird flu discovered. With more, I'm Tracy Weir. Labor's National Conference will wrap up today as the party tries to avoid a messy fight over Israel and AUKUS. Michael Packey has details.
2: Over recent days, policy debates have been fairly subdued on the floor of Labor's 50th National Conference, taking place here at the Adelaide Convention Centre. Today, the focus turns to more contentious issues for the party, the AUKUS Defence Pact and Israel's involvement in Gaza. Some Labor members are pushing the government to abandon the AUKUS deal due to its cost and concern over manufacturing nuclear-powered submarines. A group of party members, led by the outspoken MP Ed Husic, believe Labor must also take a stronger stance against Israel, including the withdrawal of Australian embassy staff from Tel Aviv.
1: Michael Packey. The latest opinion poll shows Victoria will have a change of government on the last Saturday in November. New polling in the Herald Sun shows the coalition under Jess Wilson leading Labor 56-44, two-party preferred. If repeated in November, Labor would be removed from office in a wipeout. Australia's agriculture minister says while the discovery of bird flu in Queensland is disappointing, it shows biosecurity measures are working. Further testing will be carried out after a dead petrel found on Moreton Island initially tested positive for the H5 strain. Julie Collins maintains there have been no mass mortalities in Australia.
3: Nor is there any evidence of spread to any other animal populations at this time. There is also no evidence currently of any infections in our poultry or agriculture system, and the risk to human health remains low. As you would be aware, our government has been preparing for this.
1: There have now been 17 confirmed cases nationwide. The federal government has raised travel warnings for Bahrain and Kuwait to level 4. That's do not travel amid escalating strikes in the Middle East. Australians in the region are being urged to consider leaving while commercial flights remain available. To sport, and in the NRL first off, the Rabbitohs have triumphed over the Storm 28-26. The Roosters defeated the Knights in a 23-22 victory. The result marks 5 straight wins for the Chooks. Roosters coach Trent Robinson says the side still has work to do if they want the premiership.
4: Overall, I thought the end, our end of sets were really poor. I think that cost us a lot of field position. We had 4 20-metre restarts at half-time against us from our kicking.
1: First up today, the Raiders take on West's Tigers. And Lani Pallister has opened Australia's medal tally at the Glasgow Commonwealth Games with gold. She's had a dominant win in the 400-metre freestyle event. In the AFL, Fremantle defeated West Coast 112-42, the result win number 17 for the Dockers this season. That's the news and sport. I'm Tracy Weir.
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6: Today, expect a top of 15 with a few showers around. Tomorrow, partly cloudy with a chance of a shower, top of 16. Monday, partly sunny with just a slight chance of a shower, top of 17. And Tuesday, showers will return with a top of 16 degrees.
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3: I've always enjoyed people watching. Now, not in a weird stalker kind of way, but I'm always intrigued at how people act when they don't realise someone is watching them. I used to sit in shopping centres and watch the people pass me by. I'd wonder what they were thinking and what their lives were really like. You can never really know what's happening in someone's life just by looking at the surface. If I see a well-dressed person laughing with some friends, I automatically assume that everything is perfect in their life. And yet, if I were to scratch the surface, I might find a completely different story. Our natural instinct is to judge others by their outward appearance, and yet we can never assume we know what someone else is experiencing.
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0: I'm Joy Ravella. I know it's not possible for everyone to make it to church on Sunday mornings, so I'm bringing church to you. 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
2: Hi, I'm Bernie Diamond from ChristianityWorks.com. I recently had to fly from Sydney to Singapore. It's about a 7.5 hour flight. But the amazing thing is that it took 4 hours, over half the flight, just to get out of Australia. It turns out that from east to west is an incredibly long way. Huge. So when God tells us that as far as the east is from the west, so far has he removed our transgressions from us, I get this picture in my mind of, wow, that's a long way. When we believe in Jesus, God is so quick to forgive us. In an instant, he removes our sin from us as far as the east is from the west. But somehow, we don't want to let go. Somehow, we want to wallow around in this guilt for days and for weeks and for some people, even for a lifetime. Listen up. When God forgives you, that's it. It's a done deal. The slate's wiped clean, full stop. End of story.
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10: If you wanted to test someone's character, what would you do? 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Surely difficulty will show the depth of a person's character. Like Job from the Old Testament. Job had all the good things in life taken away from him and he was left alone and destitute. But is this the way to test someone's character? Abraham Lincoln, past President of the United States, had a completely different attitude. He said, "Nearly all men can stand adversity, but if you want to test a man's character, give him power." For Lincoln, our character is tested not by pain, but rather by power. Why would this be the case? As Lord Acton said, "Power tends to corrupt, and absolute power corrupts absolutely." It is actually how we handle power, influence, and material wealth that tests our character. Will we use this for ourselves, or will we choose to use what we have to serve those with little? That will be the greatest test of your character.
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1: In this bulletin, the US imposes tariffs on Australia and a vigil held for a young mum. With more, I'm Tracy Weir. Labor's National Conference will wrap up today with foreign affairs issues on the agenda. Some party members are pushing for the AUKUS pact to be abandoned and for greater condemnation of Israel. Labor officials are trying to avoid a messy fight on the conference floor over those two issues. Economists say the US latest tariff announcement presents a longer-term threat to global trade. The United States Trade Office announced a tariff of 12.5% on more than 60 countries it claims were not doing enough to eliminate forced labour in supply chains. AMP Chief Economist Shane Oliver says Australia is in a good position to face the levy.
2: Beef, gold, plasma products and copper are exempt from tariffs. So consequently, you know, when you add the numbers up, it's only about two-thirds of our products are exempt, which means that we're not going to be hit that badly.
1: Both the government and the opposition disagree with President Donald Trump's claims. Meantime, new data reveals Australians believe China will overtake the US as the world's major economic power. The survey shows our perception of the US has fallen under President Trump, with half believing the relationship has changed permanently. However, YouGov Director of Public Data, Paul Smith, says a third of Australians still want the United States to be a close ally.
3: They still want to have a relationship with the US, but 60% of Australians think that the US has become much more unfriendly towards Australia under President Trump.
1: Religious extremism is viewed as the world's biggest threat by Australians at 31%, and political extremism sits at 29%. Around 1,000 people gathered for a candlelight vigil in southeast Queensland city of Toowoomba last night to honour 30-year-old mother Yana Armstrong, who was allegedly murdered by her former partner earlier this month. Her accused killer has been remanded in custody, while a fundraiser for Yana's family has raised nearly $75,000 to support her loved ones. In sport, the Melbourne Storm went down to South Sydney in an NRL thriller last night. Andrew Lucas has more.
4: The Storm's finals hopes are on life support after going down to the Rabbitohs 28-26 in front of 10,000 fans at a core stadium. 11 tries were scored, but Campbell Graham's second try in the dying stages was the match winner. Harry Grant suffered a hamstring injury in a huge blow for Melbourne. Earlier, the Roosters beat the Knights 23-22 in Newcastle. The home side lost Dylan Brown and Dylan Lucas to potential season-ending injuries.
1: Andrew Lucas. Australia has grabbed three gold medals in the pool overnight at the Glasgow Commonwealth Games. Lani Pallister won the 400-metre freestyle final, while Jenna Jones claimed top spot in the 100 metres. Jenna Forrester took home gold in the 200-metre backstroke event after nabbing bronze in the 400-metre free less than an hour earlier. That's the news and sport. I'm Tracy Weir.
5: And now across Geelong, Werribee and the Surf Coast, it's the 96.3 four-day forecast.
6: Today, expect a top of 15 with a few showers around. Tomorrow, partly cloudy with a chance of a shower, top of 16. Monday, partly sunny with just a slight chance of a shower, top of 17. And Tuesday, showers will return with a top of 16 degrees.
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6: Today's Bible reading comes from Luke chapter 6, verses 27 to 28. 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
3: The other day I left work in a rather bad mood. I'd worked overtime for what seemed to be the 700th day in a row. I had no time for lunch and my mind was still spinning from all the things I still had to do. I was in full swing of a what about me moment when I drove past a car accident. There were a number of vehicles involved and an ambulance and a police car were also at the scene. Being so close to a tragedy shook me back to reality as I realised, Linda, you have so much to be thankful for. While my day at work had been slightly harrowing, I really do love my job and I'm blessed to be where I work. It just took a car accident to help shake me out of my selfish wallowing. It's okay to acknowledge when things are not always going perfectly in our lives. However, we must not let our difficult situations shape our future. Let's not forget that we all have the power through Christ to prevail, and God desires for us to prosper through all our situations.
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Canadian worship leader Brian Dirksen, he wrote classic songs including Come, Now Is the Time to Worship and Refiner's Fire. On the 21st of July, he died. He was 60 years of age, following a brief battle with stage 4 cancer. And this weekend, we pay tribute to Brian Dirksen, Saturday at 3 p.m. and again Sunday at 12.

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1: 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If you're not so lucky, you'll get a third snap. Think twice before running a red.
2: 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Back when I was in the army, causing a self-inflicted injury was a serious offence. I mean, you could get locked up for hurting yourself. And yet, as I look around, there are so many people with self-inflicted pain in their lives. It just doesn't make sense. I mean, why would you want to live that way? Well, the answer is that we do, because we're selfish. We want stuff for ourselves. It starts when we're really young. One little boy is playing with a red fire engine, and the next kid comes along and just takes it because he wants it. And the first one screams. And that pattern, sad to say, repeats itself over and over again in our lives. Selfishness is when you want to hang on to what you have or take what someone else has. It lies at the heart of conflict. Arguments start that way. So do wars. The opposite of selfishness is selflessness. Hanging on to things loosely. Generosity. It has to be a better way to live. You think.
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0: G'day, this is Paul Coleman. I'm very excited to be down in Geelong at the Nano Chapel this coming Saturday. Myself, Justin, and Nathan Plumbridge, we're going to sing and talk and have fun. It's going to be, in some way, I hope, to help and support 96.3, a station that was one of the very first stations to play my music and has meant a lot to me over the journey. Without them, I don't know where I would be. So come along. Bring someone that thinks if the word gospel and music and God and a church building are put together that they could possibly never have fun, and we shall prove that is not true. Love you. See you Geelong Saturday night.
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1: In this bulletin, tributes for a Kokoda veteran and the AFP reviewing its response to a firebomb attack. With more, I'm Tracy Weir. Labor heavyweights are working overtime to avoid a brawl within the party over Australia's relationship with the United States and Israel. Michael Packey has details.
2: Labor's national conference is entering its third and final day, and while the policy debate has so far been fairly subdued, that's expected to change this morning. Some members are pushing the party to abandon the AUKUS defence pact and downgrade our relationship with the US. The foreign affairs debate will also focus on Israel, with a group of Labor supporters demanding the party take a stronger stance against the state, condemning its actions in Gaza and going as far as removing Australian embassy staff from Tel Aviv. Labor officials are trying to avoid a major fight on the conference floor and reach a compromise on these issues.
1: Michael Packey with that report. Federal police are reviewing its response to a firebombing threat directed at advocacy group the Australian Jewish Association. AJA President Robert Gregory was told by the AFP on the same day the email was received that it did not amount to a direct threat. Mr. Gregory is due to give evidence at the Anti-Semitism Royal Commission on Monday. The RSL has extended its condolence to the family of Australia's last surviving Kokoda campaign veteran, who has died aged 102. Reginald James Chard, OAM, fought along the historic track during World War II, surviving repeated bouts of malaria before returning to Sydney. More than $221,000 has been raised and donated by Sydney Airport's annual Lost Property Auction. The proceeds will go toward funding free swimming lessons for children across Sydney's Bayside area. Airport spokesman Liz Seater says it's a vital cause.
3: New stats from the Royal Lifesavers show that only one in two kids finish primary school able to swim the length of a pool. The biggest barrier that people have for swimming lessons is cost. So by donating the money from the Lost Property Auction, we're removing the biggest barrier for families.
1: More than 9,000 lessons can now be funded. KPMG has fired its former operations chief for hiding confidential client documents in their Sydney locker. Staff at the firm were told one of its senior partners, Eileen Hoggett, used the printouts to secure audit contracts. The spokesperson says the evidence supports a whistleblower's allegations into an audit leak scandal. To sport, and in the NRL, the Rabbitohs have triumphed over the Storm 28-26. Earlier, the Roosters defeated the Knights 23-22. Daly Cherry Evans securing the win for the Chooks with a field goal. And round 20 of the AFL continues today. First game up, Carlton and Gold Coast at Marvel Stadium. That's the latest news and sport. I'm Tracy Weir.
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6: The word for today comes from Luke chapter 6, verses 27 and 28. 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
5: 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Sports. 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
6: Good morning and welcome to this week's program, albeit that looking ahead, you are going to see some precipitation around the region both today and into tomorrow as I welcome Mark Brunger to talk football. Hello, Mark. Welcome to you this morning.
7: G'day, Wes. Great to be with you. And yes, the gardens probably need it. Let's go with that.
6: Oh, okay. All right. I'll go with that. I'm not sure that my backyard needs it. It needs a bit more sunshine to warm up and get that grass growing. But anyway, now a bye for Werribee this weekend, but we can happily go into the bye round in the knowledge that the Werribee Footy Club that you and I are both involved with in our various capacities are travelling absolutely magnificently at this point in the season.
7: Splendidly, Wes. Last weekend on Sunday, it was past players and officials day and took on arch rivals Port Melbourne. Of course, they were the last team to beat Werribee a number of weeks ago, and Werribee were able to turn the tables last weekend and have now made it 8 wins in a row, Wes, and they are looking cherry ripe. A bye this week and then 3 more games before the final start. So sitting comfortably in second place, and if all things go well, and I was talking to Louis Pinnick after the game on Sunday, and that's one week at a time. We're just going to keep racking up those wins, and everything will take care of itself. But certainly, Werribee look at the goods to bounce back into the finals after missing last year. Certainly bouncing back in good shape this year, Wes, and they've done a magnificent job. We were talking just off air there before we came on, and they've probably exceeded a little bit of expectation this year, which is really pleasing for Dan Lowther and the crew at Werribee.
6: Yes, indeed, which gives us an opportunity to look ahead to the AFL games coming up across the course of this weekend, both today and tomorrow. Of course, we heard on the news the result of last night's game, Melbourne up against Geelong, and of course, Thursday night we saw Adelaide against Collingwood. But that means that we've got games including Carlton versus Gold Coast, and Carlton, Gold Coast really have dropped the bundle, I suppose, at this point, and it would be reasonable to suggest that Carlton could probably even go into this game as favourite.
7: Look, I would suggest so, Wes, because Carlton have been playing a lot better. Now, naturally, they've lowered their colours in the last couple of weeks to Hawthorn and Collingwood, but certainly the Gold Coast Suns are just, they're an absolute basket case at the moment, and I just can't really quite work out what's happened there. They are completely on the nose away from home, and this one will be at Marvel Stadium this afternoon. So I think the Blues are back on the winners list, Wes.
6: Now, the Hawks are flying high. Essendon returning to the winners list and feeling pretty chipper, but I think it's going to be short-lived joy.
7: Absolutely, Wes. And I will point you back to last week's segment where I suggested keep your eye on this, on the game that they were playing against GWS at Marvel Stadium. And I didn't quite tip them, but I said keep an eye on it and look at the old Bombers doing their trick. So that was a great result for them, and you know, certainly gives them reason to be a little bit more happier with the world. But unfortunately, I think reality is going to hit them with a thud at 4:15 this afternoon at the MCG, because I think Hawks will be too good for the Bombers.
6: Well, the Battle of the Bridge in Sydney has lost some of its luster in recent times, and you would have to think the Swans are going to be too powerful for the Giants.
7: Well, look, that's an interesting thought, Wes, because the Giants, okay, they may have gone down to the Bombers last week, but I have a feeling the GWS Giants are one of those teams that actually picks themselves up for the big games and then drops the games that they probably should win. So I would suspect that if that's their home ground, I think it'll be a very close game, and I reckon Sydney might just get the nod, but I think it'll be a lot closer than what a lot of people expected.
6: I'm going for a bit of a lopsided contest, but there we go. We can differ on that one. The Bulldogs in Richmond is the final game coming up today, in a game that begins at 7:40, and you just think the Bulldogs, they can't lose this one against the Tigers, surely.
7: Yeah, absolutely. But the pressure is mounting on Adam Musa at Richmond as to whether, you know, when the Tigers are going to start to come to life and show signs of development. Western Bulldogs for mine are just looking really, really solid at the moment. And I think at Marvel Stadium, it's a ground that they play very, very well. Richmond traditionally have not liked, or I'm not sure whether that was just Damien Hardwick that didn't like going to Marvel Stadium. But I think the Doggies in that one.
6: Brisbane versus Port Adelaide. Power's been pretty disappointing this season, currently sitting 15th, and I reckon this one, once again, is going to be a bit lopsided.
7: Yeah, look, I tend to agree. Brisbane Lions have awoken from their early season slumber, and they are looking quite dangerous now, sitting 4th in the ladder, and is at the Gabba. Port Adelaide, they're giving it a crack, but I think they're missing too much in the way of important cattle at the moment, and I think that's going to be their undoing in this one. Brisbane Lions for mine.
6: And that is one of only two games tomorrow, the other one being North Melbourne St Kilda. Why are the AFL making it so lopsided, so many games? I mean, why are they playing two Friday night games up against one another when they can really stretch the games out across the course of the weekend?
7: Absolutely. I couldn't agree with you more, Wes. Once upon a time, games would flow one into the other, and they were all standalone. And for some reason now, we can't achieve that, even though we've extended into Thursday night now every week. I just don't understand why we have to have games up against each other. It makes absolutely no sense. But in terms of North Melbourne and St Kilda, Look, St Kilda were very disappointing against Geelong last week, I must say. I expected much better from them. North Melbourne, well, you can never tell which North Melbourne's going to turn up, and that really is the secret. They do play Marvel Stadium well, but then again, so does St Kilda. I think the Saints get the points here. And, Wes, I suppose the other big news this week was the appointment of Ken Hinckley as the inaugural coach of the Tassie Devils. I don't know about you, but I think that's an absolutely perfect appointment. Ken Hinckley is just one of the great men of football, so passionate. I saw a clip on the internet during the week of him giving a speech to Bell Park back in the day of the grand final, and I almost wanted to jump up and run through a brick wall myself when I heard that. So I reckon they've got themselves an absolute beauty down there at Tassie Devils to be their first coach.
6: Yep, don't disagree with you, Mark. Good on you. Thanks very much for being a part of the Big Picture in Sport this morning. You have a great weekend, and we'll talk again next week.
7: Looking forward to it already, Wes. Everyone have a great weekend.
6: Mark Brunger on the Big Picture in Sport. 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

0: You're on 96.3, the heart of Geelong, Werribee and the Surf Coast. Down on the Big Picture in Sport, taking a look at local football and in the Geelong Football Netball League. As Ben Harris joins me right now on the Big Picture in Sport. Ben, it's pretty tight at the top, but we're going to get a fair assessment, aren't we, later today when the GFNL round of football unfolds.
1: It certainly will, Wes. This weekend we've got a lot of the top teams play each other. We've got St Mary's who are currently sitting first up against Bell Park, who are fourth. And we've got South Barwon, who are third, who take on St Joseph's, who round up the top five in fifth. It's a really tight ladder at the moment. From second to fifth on the ladder, all teams are currently on 36 points. So, and just separated on percentage, really. The outlier there is Newtown and Chilwell, who actually play North Shore this weekend. So they probably get a bit of an advantage out of this against North Shore, who they likely should win against and jump up their spot on the ladder.
0: Well, they're certainly one of the contenders, aren't they, for the premiership this year, Newtown and Chilwell, which is great. Another side, I mean, form is everything, and one side who is in absolutely ridiculously good form is St Joseph's.
1: Yes, St Joseph's currently 8 wins in a row this season, with four of those wins actually by 10 points or less, including on the weekend against Newtown and Chilwell, where they got over by 8 points. So, yeah, they've really turned their season around. They were expected at the start of the season to drop off a bit, as they have lost a lot of players, particularly to Ballerine, really turned their season around. They were expected at the start of the season to... Drop off a bit as they have lost a lot of players, particularly

0: around their season and striving for that ultimate premiership, which they haven't reached in the past few years.
1: Yes. Now, St Albans won't play finals, but I grew up around the corner from St Albans and they were a force once upon a time. As I say, they won't play finals this season, you wouldn't think, but it doesn't mean that they haven't got some outstanding individual players who no doubt are collecting the votes and may well come into contention for the Matheson medal at the end of the season.
0: Yeah, absolutely, Wes. Tom Higgins is a particular name that stands out. So he kicked 10 on the previous weekend in a 120-point win for St Albans, in fact. So St Albans, Tom Higgins, he's kicked 50 goals from 11 games this season, which is pretty remarkable. So just under about 5 goals a game. Tom Higgins, he's actually been in really great form for St Albans the previous few years. He's had a few injury concerns. But no, Tom has had a really great season for St Albans. Certainly a shining light for St Albans.
1: Stevie J, Steve Johnson, 293 games at the highest level. Still, I suppose, in a situation where he's proving himself as a coach at local football level. And it looks like he's going to continue on there at Elderslie Reserve.
0: So Steve Johnson, he's been the coach of Newtown for the previous two seasons. He's recently signed a two-year contract extension there at Newtown and Chilwell, which takes him out to the end of 2028. Actually, the previous weekend, Newtown's president, Aaron Keating, actually jumped on Triple M radio on Steve Johnson's show to actually talk about Steve Johnson's contract with the club a bit. President Aaron Keating did say that this is a long-term goal for Steve Johnson. They did question him about the potential for him to return if they re-signed him on the potential that he might be thinking of returning into AFL coaching. He's done some AFL coaching with the Sydney Swans and GWS Giants previously. And with a lot of vacant senior coaching positions, obviously that will obviously open up a lot of assistant coaching positions, particularly at the Geelong Footy Club as well, with potentially James Cully and James Riley seeking senior coaching jobs. So Steve Johnson re-signing with Newtown puts an end to sort of, there was a bit of speculation around will he return to AFL coaching, but this decision ultimately means he'll stay at Newtown and Chilwell for the next 2 years, striving to get that long-awaited senior premiership. It's been 40 years without a senior premiership, so that's the ultimate long-term goal before 2028.
1: Absolutely. Now, staying with the coaching theme, and, well, 297 games as a coach at the highest level for Ken Hinckley. He's just been appointed the inaugural coach of Tasmania, but he's got a Geelong connection, hasn't he?
0: He does. So certainly Ken Hinckley, actually during his playing days at Geelong, started to become a bit involved with the Park Footy Club. He was a person who hung around there, did a bit of work with the players and mentoring sort of thing whilst playing at Geelong. Then, of course, he retired playing at Geelong and did a few assistant coaching jobs, including working under Malcolm Blight at St Kilda in 2001. And then after that, he came to Bell Park. He became senior coach of Bell Park in 2002. And then ultimately in 2003, took Bell Park to a premiership. It was a drawn grand final previously the week before. And then ultimately coached Bell Park to the 2003 premiership in the Geelong Football League. Then, of course, after that, and you know that he worked at the Cats for a bit from 2004 to 2010 in what was a successful period for the club with two premierships during that time.
1: Yes, a fine fella too, Ken. I do recall interviewing him after that grand final in the rooms, and he was pretty excited for everything that had transpired. Ben Harris, thank you very much for joining me and for that brief chat with regard to local football. I trust you have a great day, and I look forward to speaking with you again next week.
0: Thank you, Wes. Looking forward to doing this again.
1: Excellent work. You're on 96.3, the heart of Geelong, Werribee and the Surf Coast. There's more Big Picture in Sport coming up shortly.

0: on 96.3, the heart of Geelong, Werribee and the Surf Coast. The big picture in sport is already looking ahead to the beginning of the cricket season, and I'll be doing the rounds of the different clubs. And one of the new recruits to Grovedale this season is a young fella who's already had a bit of experience training-wise with the Tigers, but is committing to a season here in the Geelong Cricket Association. I'm joined by Horsham-raised Riley Lane. Thanks for joining me, Riley. I do appreciate you giving me a few moments of your time.
1: No dramas, Wes. I'm keen to get going in Grovedale and see how we go this season.
0: Tell us a little bit about your background playing back there in the Horsham Cricket Association, who you played for, and what was your skill set?
1: So I played for pretty well all throughout my juniors and then to my seniors debut for a club called the Naradja Tolondo Bull Ants. It's a little farming community, small little town out southwest of Horsham there. And yeah, pretty much went from under 14s up through to C grade, B grade, and then making A grade debuts. And last year got trusted a bit more with the Rock to, open up the bowling and try and contribute a bit more with the Rock earlier on in the game, and just looking to progress that skill set towards Grovedale now. So I'm pretty excited for that.
0: I'm excited to see you in action in the Tigers colours. I actually did see some highlights of your performances on social media being shared by your family over past season. So that's exciting to know. Now, tell us about why you are in Geelong. I suspect that it's because of study, which is the case for a lot of young people coming from regional parts of Victoria.
1: Yeah, so I'm actually in my third year of exercise and sports science and nutritional science at Deakin, Warm Ponds. Looking with a special interest towards the biomechanics of pace bowling and, you know, trying to help pace bowlers become more robust and reduce the risk of injury and, you know, obviously put on more Ks, which is what we all want. So that's the main goal.
0: And tell me about your early experiences with Grovedale, given the fact that you've been doing some training here at Grovedale, but heading back to play at home in the Horsham Cricket Association. So you've become familiar with quite a few of the characters down there at the Tigers?
1: Yeah, no, I have. I did a fast bowlers club with Jake Brown at the Bowen Regional Cricket Centre last year, and BT was one of the bowling coaches there. He came up to me and said, "Oh, look, Riley, I'm trying to pull together a group of young fast bowlers I can develop." So straight away sort of pricked my ears and got my attention to that and trained pre-season with them, met a few of the boys, and I just love the group and the people that they were. So I'm looking forward to actually playing a season with them, getting to know them all better with our, you know, players events and stuff that we have coming up, and yeah, just actually getting out there and having a role with them.
0: Who are some of the young fellas who have befriended you most down there at Tigerland?
1: Jet Hossop. Talk to Geordie at Woolies actually all the time, probably every week at the self-checkout. So just talking about the progress of the pre-season. Then Ollie and Will Hubie have been pretty good to me too. The two DJs that play a bit of music around Geelong. But yeah, they've been good to me as well.
0: Excellent to hear. Now, of course, it all gets underway this weekend for the Tigers, doesn't it?
1: Today on Saturday, we're going down to BT's. I will the night before, and we got an amazing race event on Sunday. So that'll be a bit interesting. I don't know what's in store for us, but I'm sure there'll be something interesting to get us all fired up and build a bit of mateship before the season starts.
0: That's right. Pre-season training begins on August the 3rd, I believe. So you've got obviously a fairly lengthy pre-season heading into the start of October, beginning of the Geelong Cricket Association. And I dare say you're just as excited as I am.
1: Oh, I'm itching for it, to be perfectly honest. I've been doing my placement at Grind High Performance Centre with Luke Justin there in Breakwater. He's been terrific, but I don't know, just talking to the coaches because I'm training there as an athlete too, and all I am is itching to play cricket. You know, you're just not having to bowl in the nets against the batsman. There's no challenge. So I'm really, really keen to actually get going and, you know, feel like the sun's about to come out because it's pretty cold at the moment, to be honest.
0: Yes, it is. Riley Lane, I know that your folks are pretty interested in sport, particularly Dad's got a bit of taste in his AFL clubs. He's a Geelong supporter like you. Mum obviously follows the Magpies. But tell me, are they just as interested in cricket?
1: I think dad certainly is. You know, dad, I mean, well, got me into cricket, really. I mean, you have those Milo cricket camps when you're in primary school and say, yeah, I want to go play cricket, I want to play juniors, and so all open arms, like they're happy to sign you up for that. And I think mum more so has become a cricket nuffy due to me. Mm-hmm. And my obsession. I don't think she would have cared much about the Big Bash or watching it if it wasn't for me being so obsessed with it. So in that, I've almost infected her with it. But, you know, they're supportive, and no, I'm appreciative of where I can hopefully take things.
0: Well, let's hope we get to see Lainey and Joe make the trip up from Horsham to watch you in the Tigers' colours across the course of the coming summer. Riley Lane, thanks so much for joining me on the Big Picture in Sport. I really do look forward to seeing you in action.
1: No worries, Wes. I look forward to seeing you at the Burnley Reserve.
0: Indeed. Plenty of sport coming up on the Big Picture in Sport on 96.3, the heart of Geelong, Werribee and the Surf Coast. Stay with me, won't you?

0: You're on 96.3, the heart of Geelong, Werribee and the Surf Coast. And as we turn the attention to basketball, Jamie Crombie from Surf Coast Chargers joins me. Good morning, Jamie. Set for a big game tonight against Wallen.
1: Morning, Wes. Yes, very keen to play against Wallen again. This will be the third time for us this year, so super excited.
0: Yes, and of course, this is coming off a week off. And the last game that you had was that win by 3 points against RMIT University in an absolute thriller. So what are you anticipating against Wallen tonight?
1: I think it's going to be a really tough hit out, like it always has been throughout the season. We've played them twice and lost by a couple of points each time. But I think it's just really going to be about a mental game for this one. You know, we should be able to lock in fourth spot at the moment, but I think I would really love, and I know the team would really love, just to get over the line against Wallen in this game. So I'm super excited for this one.
0: Looking for big things from Deja McKinney once again. Obviously, the last game that you played against RMIT University, she was in stellar form with 24 points and enjoyed the three-point shot, which was fantastic. We want to see more of that tonight, don't we?
1: Oh, absolutely. Yeah, I always try and push Deja as much as I can on the court. I know that she can give us a lot more defensively, and when you really get behind her and, you know, positive reinforcements constantly, she's backing everybody else on the team. So, yeah, she's definitely going to be a massive key factor in this game tonight.
0: Now, as much as it's taken her a bit of time to adjust to the Surf Coast Chargers lineup, you're new to Surf Coast this season. So has it taken a bit for you too to get used to your role?
1: It definitely has. Like, I've come from Ballerine where I was playing more of like a four position. So I was playing as a bit bigger. Where this team, Courtney, our coach, really wants me to try and push and play like the 1-2, so try and bring the ball up the court, which I don't have a lot of confidence doing that, but I love the change in pace, and I think this new role in Surf Coast is really adapts to the type of player that I am.
0: Now, as it currently stands, as you made mention, sitting in fourth, the game behind Wallen, we've got Blackburn and Chelsea ahead. As we view the finals just a few weeks away, do you feel like if we've got our full complement of players that we can contend with the very best in the competition?
1: I'll absolutely back my team no matter what. I know that the top three are very hard to play against, but we've beaten Blackburn before. You know, we've come really close to beating Wallen. It'll definitely be Chelsea that is going to push us to our limits, but we've played them twice and I think we just have to learn from everything that we've done throughout those two games. But I'll absolutely back my team no matter what.
0: And Courtney, as coach, as you just made mention last year, of course, down at Surf Coast Chargers, it was Steph Grayson in charge. But Steph's still having a fair bit of input, isn't she?
1: Yeah, absolutely. They both work well. So, like, they work really well together. They both complement each other. I know that Steph, you know, real hard and she's going to yell at you on the sideline, and Courtney's really good at keeping our heads together and making sure that we're going out there well prepared for the game. So I think they're both complementing each other really well.
0: And of course, your game against Wallen will precede the men's contest. Surf Coast Chargers up against Craigieburn. And obviously the men are in a similar sort of situation, aren't they, really, with regard to finals looming and at the same time needing to take some good form into the postseason?
1: Yeah, absolutely. I've been trying to get to as many games as I can with them, and I know that they've lost their last couple, but I can see the improvements throughout every single week that they show up. You know, they've just missed out against Western Port last week, and they lost to Craigieburn a couple of weeks ago, so I think they're going to be really in good fit form, ready to go for this Saturday night. So super keen to watch them play tonight.
0: Some real veterans playing in the men's side at the moment, aren't they?
1: Yeah, I love watching them all play. I think you know, they're all such different players, but they all work well, so well together. So, yeah, they're fun to watch.
0: And what are they saying about the fact that Nathan Gronbeck's back? That's obviously a real plus for the team.
1: Oh, absolutely. I know that Gronk was real keen to get back onto the court, and he's just loving the vibes. He loves the guys on the team. So, I think, yeah, he's super stoked to be back and ready to hit finals out.
0: What's your encouragement to listeners that are considering getting along and having a look at a bit of basketball tonight?
1: Definitely come along tonight. We've got our proud round tonight. So it's going to be a lot of fun, lots of colours. And, yeah, hopefully we can get a massive cheer squad down there to push us over the line tonight.
0: 5 o'clock for the women, 7 o'clock for the men. It's all happening down there at Wordy Bay Air Stadium. Jamie Crombie, thanks for joining me on the Big Picture in Sport. I look forward to seeing you in action tonight.
1: Thanks heaps, Wes.
0: You're on 96.3, the heart of Geelong, Werribee in the Surf Coast. Stay with me. More sport coming up.
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7: I recently heard a story about the power of generosity. Someone went through a coffee shop drive-through and decided to pay for his coffee and the coffee of the car behind him. When the next car came to the window to pay, they discovered that their coffee had already been paid for. And so they did the same and paid for the car behind them. Sure enough, the next car came up, received the lovely surprise and decided to keep it going. It's reported that this went on unbroken for 6 hours. The majority of people know what is expected of them. We're expected to feed and clothe the children, turn up to work on time, pay for the things you buy, and use your manners when someone does something for you. But I love when someone breaks through the norm and goes beyond expectations. It changes the course of history, even if it's just your neighbour's history. When we stretch ourselves and go over and above the norm, our lives can be transformed by the generosity we offer. What do you have to offer today?
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0: You're listening to 96.3, the heart of Geelong, Werribee and the Surf Coast. And Ben Cameron from the Geelong Advertiser joins me as he does on a weekly basis. And Ben, I'm a bit excited for the fact that we're really starting to warm to the idea that cricket is not too far away. A lot of clubs have started pre-season training and the Geelong Cricket Association AGM is on Monday night. We know there's going to be a bit of a changing of the guard and there's going to be some new people in charge.
1: Well, there's been I've been able to confirm there's two people so far set to put their hand up to be the new president, Dan Breen and Arthur Hodgson. So Dan Breen being a current cricketer with Warren Ponds Deakin and has had numerous administrative roles with the GCA in the past. So he got in touch a few days ago and just, basically said he was keen to get stuck in, and just a few things that we could expect the association will discuss in coming weeks and months. And one of those were the tactical rules which allowed a team to effectively draw a grand final. Where so we've spoken about that rule plenty of times in the past. North Geelong drew the grand final against East Belmont just over 2 years ago, and that obviously wasn't popular with East Belmont for starters. But I guess it became a discussion of, do we want to see games like that? Do we want to see teams being able to draw? So those draw rules have been slowly sort of whittled down somewhat. But from what I understand, they're likely to get the bin for 26-27, which I think is a good thing. I've always said, I think in two-day cricket, just play to win. And I remember when I first moved to Geelong, I wasn't aware of the rule when I first started playing. So we drew a couple of games and it was just, I don't know, mate. I just didn't sort of sit too well with me. And for the ability for a team to draw in a grand final, I just didn't sit well. And I've seen it happen in other competitions. I mentioned back in Mildura, where I'm from, our first grade drew a grand final, which completed a three-peat, but it just didn't have the same sort of feeling because we were getting absolutely flogged in that match. Mm. We managed to hang on by a couple of wickets. So it sounds like to me that it'll be a positive move. Dan mentioned that there was a survey that went out which was responded to by more than 260 people, and that seemed to be the current or the strongest theme from that feedback was they'd like to see the end of those rules. So I think it's a good move.
0: Yes.
1: Yeah.
0: Interesting. And also modifications to start times obviously will come under the spotlight too, because what we do know, Ben, is that a lot of senior afternoon cricketers are also junior cricketers. And so sometimes those early morning games have got to be wrapped up and sufficient travel time for parents carting their kids around to actually get to their senior games. So that's another one that'll be very interesting to watch. But yes, as your mate mentioned, Daniel Breen and Arthur Hodgson, I hope that both men can remain involved in cricket administration on the other side of the AGM, because I think they're both pretty strong cricket minds who are really seeking to take the competition forward.
1: Well, Dan mentioned that clubs just have a huge role to play. Players have a huge role to play in terms of their feedback in helping shape the decisions made by the powers that be, which I think is a great sign. Nobody understands the game better than those who play it. Mm. So it's good to see they're taking note of that. The other thing that I mentioned was the number of officials within local cricket, and apparently there's been some promising signs there too, because roughly 12 months ago, we wrote a story basically saying that there'd been a drop-off in the number of central umpires, and there was a concern that if the trend continued, that clubs might have to start supplying their own umpires, which would just be a further drain on clubs which are already, sometimes they're really lacking volunteers, people that want to roll their sleeves up. And contribute. So that would be pretty problematic, I would have thought.
0: Yeah, I think so. Well, stay with me, Ben. There's more sport to talk about on the other side of this next track here on 96.3, the heart of Geelong, Werribee and the Surf Coast.
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0: You're listening to 96.3, the heart of Geelong, Werribee and the Surf Coast. This is the big picture in sport. Ben Cameron from the Geelong Advertiser is with me. You can read Ben's work both in print and online. And I know that you're going to be pretty excited for the fact that the Commonwealth Games have started, Ben, right on the back of the World Cup of soccer or football. But let's talk about the Comm Games. Just a day or so into it, there's lots to look forward to, isn't there?
1: Well, hopefully I'll catch a little bit more of the Comm Games, mate, than the World Cup, just with the time difference. I didn't manage to watch a heap of it, to be honest. I did listen to the Aussies' final match of the knockout stage. So not the before the knockout stage, but I perhaps wasn't as invested as previous. I think 2006 was... I'm not a huge soccer person, but I remember getting up really early to watch our game against Italy, and for whatever reason... this time around didn't quite captivate me the same, but it's just incredible how you cannot be a huge follower of one particular sport, but then when the World Cup comes around, it just unifies and brings people to the sport that might not have followed it too much in the past. And I guess in a similar vein, the Comm Games, what I love about it is if you're an athlete and sometimes there's not a heap of money in your chosen discipline, but it really helps to get yourself out there on the global stage. And, you know, we've had some fantastic athletes in the past, like Mare Gross, who have their opportunity and time to shine. And hopefully with a bit of success on the track, they can get some endorsements and shore up their futures. I guess that's a great byproduct of competing at these games, where it's not just the medals, but you open yourself up to other great opportunities.
0: Yeah. Oh, that's exactly right. That's always intrigued me. And I will just say that I actually watched way more of the World Cup than I anticipated that I would have had the opportunity to. I ended up getting up early some mornings to soak it in and really did enjoy it. But talking about the Comm Games, it's always fascinated me how sports that we know are legitimately good sports and that Aussies typically fare very, very well at them, they perhaps don't enjoy the high profile of footy, cricket, basketball and the like. But when you get to the Comm Games, you will all of a sudden see a lot of people taking an interest in track and field, in the pool in particular. And you think of hockey. Hockey's a really, really good example. And we know full well that our region is going to benefit quite significantly from Comm Games legacy money, where, of course, these are the Comm Games that were going to be in regional Victoria. And now they're not. They're on the other side of the world. But we are still the beneficiaries because there's two magnificent basketball stadiums out my way, the south part of Geelong, Armstrong Creek, Warren Ponds, and, of course, out at Stead Park with the hockey. So, yeah, those sports that perhaps are a little bit on the periphery, but come the Comm and Olympic Games, they certainly are at the forefront, aren't they?
1: And you sometimes get the greatest personal stories as well. I mean, it's years of sacrifice, isn't it, Wes? And then especially if you're like a sprinter. And years of preparation can just come down to that very small window, especially for swimmers as well.
0: Yes.
1: So you really do get these amazing personal stories where people are just all of a sudden on the national stage, and they just often have these really sort of captivating backstories of sacrifice and hard work and all that stuff.
0: Yeah.
1: Which, you know, we often hear in other sports, but it feels like, wow, look, I've got several years to prepare, making sure the diet's correct, making sure they're fit and healthy, and in a good headspace before heading into the game.
0: Yeah.
1: So I just find it really exciting and intriguing from that point of view.
0: Yeah, terrific. And just to return things to a local sport level, just before I let you go, Ben, tell me about Port Arlington Football Netball Club, because from a footy perspective, obviously they've got the addition of the women's program this year and the men's program's up and about and looking like they might break a long-term finals drought.
1: Thirty-two years potentially, was if they make the finals, their last finals appearance. Within 1994, and the Demons with a new coach in Sam Scott, who's come across from Leopold, a very, very solid, solid local footy citizen, brought Brock Williamson as well from Leopold, and he's a former Demons junior. So I was concerned that maybe their season had stagnated somewhat halfway through the campaign, but they've certainly started to build some momentum. They've won, I believe it's the last four in a row, but have a huge, huge test this weekend against a BFNL powerhouse in Torquay. But I think it's just a mixture of some new faces. Scott Greenhuff as well, their ruckman, who just continues to be a fantastic acquisition, and a few other youngsters coming through, including Drysdale cricketer and young Demons forward Hayden Eddy. Sure, you're aware of his work, Wes, but it just seems like they've got the mix right at the moment, and I would love to see them. Look, as a journalist, you meant to say impartial, but it would be a fantastic story to see them make the finals. It was only a couple of years ago, start of 24, they won their first game in about 5 years. So they've certainly had a really tough recent history in the Bellarine. So it's good to see them have some consistent success. You know, they've had the odd decent win here and there. They actually won three in a row last year, but I think it was the win before last week. I think that secured six wins, and that equaled their best season in quite some time. So they've really knocked off some historical markers along the way in 2026.
0: Yeah, terrific. Great news for the Demons down there at Port Arlington Football Netball Club. Ben, thanks for being a part of the program this morning. I look forward to speaking with you next week. And in the meantime, you watch plenty of Comm games. Enjoy, and it'll give us lots to talk about next week.
1: Pleasure, mate. Take it easy. Speak to you soon.
0: Ben Cameron from the Geelong Advertiser. 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I'll catch you again next Saturday morning from 9. 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
6: Smoke is a silent killer, which is deadliest at night when you are sleeping. 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